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1: Hour number three of our show. Give you a quick update on what's happening in Boston. The Diamondbacks have taken a 4-3 lead after going down 3-0. Gabby Moreno, grand slamma for Gabby Moreno, who's my fantasy catcher. So that is awesome for me. Yay. Now all I need is Contreras to hit another home run today. Tie it up, Contreras. I'll take as many home runs as I can get. I needed that last week in the semifinals. I might be playing for the finals.
2: We already won our bet. Corbin Carroll, one at bat, one run, which means four bases, which is more there than 1.5 bases.
1: All right. There you go. We will take that for sure. 520-848-1290 is the number to get in on the program. Day number 11 of Arizona football camp. We have got 18 days to go. Until kickoff, let's talk a little bit about actually what happened, not so much today, but talk a little bit about what happened today and yesterday.
3: Arizona Wildcats football.
4: 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They sack him. 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
6: 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Inbounds. Touchdown, Arizona.
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1: All right, one of the things I mentioned yesterday that was that continues, if there's one thing that's kind of been concerning about the offense in this camp so far, and that's been the penalties. There have been a slew of penalty, false starts, that type of thing. A lot of that has come from the offensive line, but there have been a sprinkling of times it's happened, running backs, wide receivers as well. But you got to clean that kind of thing up. That if there's one thing you don't want stifling your offense, it's the unnecessary penalties that come with not being able to hold the snap count, flinching when guys are looking like they're going to blitz on you, those types of things. We had a chance yesterday to talk to the offensive line coach, Josh Oglesby, who was maybe I termed him a little perturbed yesterday at times during practice. He had to read his line, the right act on more than one occasion, but needless to say, he loves the group of guys that he has in this room.
7: I think that's part of coaching, right? Is you want to be excited about your room, and you want to be excited about your guys, and you're excited for them to have an opportunity to go compete. And I think this room loves to compete. They love each other, which is awesome. And you know, I'm really optimistic about what the future holds for our room. I think we are in a much better place depth-wise, and that's just because you know last year there's a great crop of young kids that just weren't really ready. You know, the Javians, the Louis, the Wheelers of the world. They were freshmen, and now after having kind of a year under their belt, you can start to see the development from those guys, as well as the additions of Nate and the growth of Isaac and obviously Zach that we just talked about. But I think the room is in a very healthy place, and I think the best part about it is that there's competition in the room, and you kind of see that out there now with you know different guys getting in, getting snaps, and having, you know, a productive camp.
8: What most frustrated you today about what was happening out there with your offensive line?
7: I don't know if it was frustration. I thought we had a good day. There are some pre-snap things that we need to clean up. There's new guys in there, Javian being one, who's up with the ones today. There's a lot that goes into that, right? As a redshirt freshman, all of a sudden, you know, you're surrounded by the guys that you know are going to play on Saturdays, and you know, there's a lot that's going through your heart and your mind there. Obviously, as a coach, you want it to be perfect all the time, but that's why we have practice, right? And kind of the way I approach things is, I approach everything as if it's a big thing, because you know we don't want to let the little things slip. And, you know, the devil's in the details. And, you know, we try to be as detail-oriented as we can in that position. And, you know, there are little technical things here or there that we talk about often that I still want to see improve. So it's not so much frustration as it is, it's almost enjoyment that we still have stuff to coach.
8: Coach, a lot of the false starts we've been seeing in camp have come from the offensive line. What are the key elements there that you want to see improved as you get closer to the fifth?
7: Focus. You know, all that is, all it's focus, right? You know, from whether it's us, a wide receiver, a tailback, whatever it is. It's just focusing on the snap count, pre-snap. And there's not much to it. There's not many drills that you can work to eliminate that, right? It's just it's between you and you. And they're aware of it. And we've addressed it. But again, right, like I said today, you know, you're talking about a redshirt freshman that's in there with the first group for the first time, who's looking at, you know, all the stuff that is across the ball from him, trying to make calls and getting ready for the next snap. So, you know, the beauty of it is we don't play tomorrow. So we'll continue to work through it and continue to grind.
1: That redshirt that he was talking about, Javian Goo, who's been getting some run in there. Rhino Tapatotai is still, you know, battling to come back from some off-season injury situations as well. So Javian Goo, maybe a little bit over-anxious. He is a sophomore, 6'4", 291 pounds out of Hawaii. But things were much better in terms of that today for practice number 11. Now, I did mention that I was not there for all the team periods. I hopped over to McHale Center. The ladies were practicing volleyball. I got a chance to see a little bit of them as well as they get set for their first exhibition game, which will be tomorrow afternoon, late afternoon, early start tomorrow for the exhibition game at McHale Center. It'll be a 5 o'clock situation over there. So I get back and the first two plays were drops. Don't want to see that. We had a drop by tight end Henry Gabelis. Am I pronouncing his name right? Gabelis. And then we had a drop by the young man, Jet, who's got all the speed, Caleb Smith. So those were not two good plays after that. But things got a little bit better. You had that was the second group was in there. Sawyer Anderson threw a nice touchdown ball to DJ Jordan, who kind of tippy-toed the back of the end zone for the touchdown. And then Noah was extremely good. He hit every throw on this particular series. It was 7-on-7. Hit every throw, but the last one, which was broken up by Suede Griffin. Suede Griffin, who I believe yesterday celebrated his birthday, defensive back. So congratulations to Suede Griffin. Other standouts, Dominic Lolizio had a sack today. There was one penalty that was kind of egregious. It was a holding call by Arthur Bann. On the edge. And this is the thing. This is kind of the one thing about spring or fall practice is sometimes I look out there and I think the offense is holding on like every single play. I'm like, because I do watch a lot of it with my binoculars to try to get a closer look at what's going on the lines. And I'm like, well, that's holding. That's holding. That's holding. That's holding. Now, we do have officials out. In most practices, the Wildcats have officials out there. And the officials weren't throwing flags on all those penalties or on all those plays. So although it looks like holding to me, maybe not so much from the officials' perspective.
2: Dragon Ball, didn't he just describe every single football play from every level in the history of football?
5: Absolutely.
2: Everything could be holding.
5: Going back to Little League flag football, could even have holding in that. I remember seeing some holding in flag football back in the day.
2: Yeah, I think holding on the offensive line has got to be the toughest. I mean, balls and strikes is tough, right? But you got computers these days to back you up. But calling what is a hold and what isn't a hold, especially on the offensive side of things, everything, every single play you could call holding, it's just up to your discretion, right? Mm-hmm. It's kind of like carrying the ball in basketball. Like every play could be considered a carry if you really wanted it to be.
1: All right, so that's what we had. Some special guests. We had Andres Pete was there today, retired offensive lineman from the played with the Saints, played with your Steelers, I believe, for a minute. Mm-hmm. Dragon Ball, the brother of Koa Pete, he was there today, along with dad, Marion Pete, who played some time in the the National Football League as well. So good to see Andres there, as he is now retired from the National Football League.
9: That's got to be a bad call.
5: Yeah, that's got to be reviewed in the Diamondbacks game. But no, you mentioned that Andres Pete was there. Did anyone try to convince him to come out of retirement to play right tackle? Because Dylan Cook does not look like the answer there.
1: If he's there tomorrow, I'll ask him that question. Have you considered coming out of retirement? Okay, there you go. Let's bring back Cricket. And she doesn't have to jump seats this time, because I think everything is as it should be.
2: That's because somebody on our crew taught her how the cameras work.
1: It's so much more fun, though, when she was jumping up and
2: it's more fun for you, but not more fun for Cricket.
1: Okay.
10: I don't mind.
1: All right, so Cricket, last night we had tennis.
10: Mm-hmm.
1: We had Tommy, mm-hmm. as in Tommy Paul, and Adolfo, as in Adolfo Daniel Vallejo. You picked
10: Tommy.
1: Tommy Paul!
10: Yeah!
1: And... oh, wait, wait.
5: Oh, it's going
10: man.
5: Through the...
1: It's not on the air.
5: It's going through the speaker.
1: Let me go one more time here. Tommy Paul!
5: I love the delay. Right. The delay is what makes it.
1: We will get this right sooner or later. All right, so that's a good one. You got Tommy Paul. All right, so I got a good one for you, Cricket.
10: Okay.
1: Mm-hmm. All right, for tomorrow.
10: Yes.
3: Pick it with Cricket.
1: Yeah, there we go. Got to have the thing. Ba-da-da.
3: Come on, Cricket. It's time to pick it.
10: Yes, sir.
1: All right. So tomorrow, J-Dub yesterday suggested we go with things that are happening in the morning.
10: Sure.
1: So we do have a morning event tomorrow.
10: Mm-hmm.
1: Arizona, Lithuanian B team.
10: The what?
1: Arizona or the Lithuanian B team?
10: Oh, well, of course, Arizona.
1: Oh, of course.
9: Yeah.
1: Okay. You don't know how good that Lithuanian B team is.
10: I don't even know what we're talking about. I'm sure it's some sort of sports ball.
2: Well, you forgot to mention to Cricket that it's a friendly.
1: It is. Well, it is.
10: Oh.
1: Well, we've picked friendlies before.
2: No, oh, I know, so, but it changes. Yeah, it changes. Yeah,
10: so
2: yeah.
10: Could a friendly game be like a tie?
1: Because
10: we had a friendly the other week.
1: Yes.
10: And it was
1: Arizona
10: 0-0.
1: Women.
10: Yeah. And yeah. I picked and you said I lost, but even though they were tied. So if it's a friendly game, it can be
1: lost.
10: A tie, right?
1: Well,
10: I picked a winner and there was no winner for friendly game.
5: We played both sound effects, if my memory serves me right.
1: Yeah.
10: Oh, okay.
1: Yeah, it was a draw. I haven't come up with a draw sound effect for you yet.
10: Okay, well.
1: So we'll work on that.
10: You should tell me that it's a friendly game before.
1: This is basketball. This is basketball, though. I don't think there's going to be a tie. Soccer's a little bit, football or soccer is a little bit different because they don't score a lot of points, period. So you can have tie. You have more ties in that.
10: Okay.
1: I think they'll probably play to an end. Maybe they'll have, what's it called, the Elam ending in this tournament. So somebody wins. Have you heard of the Elam ending?
10: No.
1: Okay. It's a format for certain tournament-style events where versus having the game end on a clock, it ends on a number.
2: Somebody decided that tennis rules would be good in basketball.
1: Yeah. So like
10: that makes sense.
1: So the team that's winning at the time, like the clock hits a certain point, they add 7 more points to their total. So, like, if, say, Arizona had 85 and the clock hits 4 minutes, they would just need to play to 92 to win. And both teams would have to play. Both teams, the first team to 92 points. So it could be 85-83, and the visiting team can win if they get to 92 points first. That's the Elam ending.
10: Okay.
1: Yeah, so I don't know if they're doing that in this tournament, but we'll see. I don't think there's going to be a tie.
2: I don't think that's made its way to Europe.
1: No,
5: not yet.
1: All right.
5: No.
1: So Cricket says Arizona over the Lithuanian B team. This is the first game that your Wildcats will play on their foreign tour. They're going to play tomorrow, Thursday, and then they'll play again on Saturday. They've been doing a lot of sightseeing through the first part of the day. So first part of this trip to Lithuania. So

0: Because, you know, crazy people will do those things. Cricket right now, getting you home every 20 minutes on the 5 traffic and weather.
1: With collisions at a reported Tanque Verde near Sabino, east of Sabino Canyon on Tanque Verde, Flowing Wells and Wetmore. A major collision occurred at Ajo and 6th Avenue. Ajo Way on the west side is 6th Avenue blocked. And we got backups eastbound Aviation near Keno and westbound Congress at Granada. An extreme heat warning until 8 p.m. on Friday. Our lows near 80, 103 tomorrow and 104 now. I'm Cricket with your Wildcats Radio 1290 traffic and weather together.
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8: 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We'd like to salute Diana Taurasi, who had her number 3 jersey retired by the Phoenix Mercury over the weekend. The basketball legend played all 20 seasons of her WNBA career with the Mercury. She won Rookie of the Year in 2004, was named the league MVP in 2009, and led Phoenix to all 3 of the franchise's championships. Taurasi earned 10 all-WNBA first-team selections and won the league scoring title 5 times. Taurasi is arguably the greatest women's basketball player of all time, and now her jersey has been further immortalized by the Mercury.
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1: 18 days to Arizona football gets going. Day 11 of fall camp today. We'll have a night practice tomorrow at the stadium. And then another off day. That'll get us through 12 practices. And then we'll be back Friday morning. I'll be at Friday morning's practice. I will not be at Saturday and Sunday's practices as I have to go out of town this weekend. Some other things from today's practice. 9 scouts. There was 9 scouts there today. The Browns were among those teams represented today. The Patriots were in the building as well today. I mentioned the first 2 plays that I saw after getting back from volleyball were drops. We got to clean up these drops. Shane King also had a drop in the red zone period. There wasn't, you know, we don't get the same level of fighting that you do sometimes in an NFL training camp, but there was a little bit of a dust up. They try to keep one of the big things in camp now is keeping everybody on their feet. They don't like guys falling to the ground because obviously when guys fall to the ground, others can get hurt stepping on them or them rolling into guys' legs and that kind of thing. But I mentioned Javion Gu, and he got into a little bit of a dust up today with Cooper Bloomstrom, who is a transfer linebacker. It was very brief, but it was a little bit of a dust up. You kind of get used to seeing guys go at it a little bit in training camp, but you have not seen a lot of that, if any of that, in this particular camp for Arizona. Trey Smith had a sack in the period that he was playing on the defensive side for Arizona. There was a pass breakup by Hannibal Navies II. He's a safety, and he comes from NFL genes. His dad played in the league. Dash Fafita had a sack on his brother coming hard off the edge. Let's hear from Noah Fafita. I had a chance to chat with Noah, and I asked Noah about Dash Fafita because the first person I think of when I see Dash Fafita is Jacob Manu. Very similar players. I asked Noah about that.
2: Dash, and I think the easy comparison is can he be the next Jacob Manu? Small linebacker. We saw Jacob play here. Is that fair? Is he a similar style player, do you think? Are there differences between him and Jacob?
3: Yeah, I think they are different. And if you talk to Dash, he'll say that Jacob's one of his idols and we grew up together. Jacob's one of my best friends, so that's like a big brother to Dash as well. So they work out when we go back home together, and I would say he models his game after him, but I think he's so different. I think he has a lot of things that Jacob can't do, but then Jacob has a lot of things that Dash doesn't do. So he's definitely his own player, and when you talk about football IQ, when you talk about instincts, I think Dash is second to none.
2: How's this year different from you coming off a successful season, 9 wins versus last year when you guys were coming off 4? Are you more comfortable now coming into this year, second year obviously working with Seth Day?
3: Yeah, I think it goes both ways. Realistically, there is no difference. At the end of the day, we are 0-0. I have 0 touchdowns, 0 yards in this year, just like everybody else. So it restarts. It's a clean slate. Last year doesn't matter. The good, the bad, none of that matters. It's about this year. It's about what we're able to do this year, and it's about the process that goes into that camp. But then you go to the other side, and there is a confidence there because this is year 2 with this coordinator. There is year 2 with this scheme, with the mentality and the standards that we've been able to build. So there is a confidence there, but you can't go in with a feeling that this is going to be just like last year. We got to go work for it.
2: With that comfortability, is a lot of that about maybe play calling, them trusting you and maybe plays that you want to call, checking out of plays? How much of that is a part of, you know, what we'll be able to see from you this year?
3: Yeah, all of it. The relationship that I have with Coach Deggie, that's what allows me to be comfortable. We're talking the same language. We watch film together all the time, and we're just kind of going through different situations. So now I have a memory bank from last year. If we run this play, I remember I kind of have in the back of my mind what happened last year and how it should work. So I know the coverages it's best against and how to exploit it, but I also know what coverages it's not great against, and I kind of have answers in my memory bank to get out of and try to put us in the best position.
2: Coach Moyaval shared a story about how you were, you know, going through your decision to stay the second time. He said that you and your girlfriend at the time went into a church in New York or something, and there was a plaque in there that said Brennan what do you remember about that story and that kind of playing into the process of you making that decision to stay here?
3: Yeah, I think everybody knows I'm a believer, and I believe that God has a plan for everything, and I also believe that he doesn't make mistakes. So, yeah, we were in New York, and it was me, my girl, and then my sibling. So Dash was there, then my two sisters. And we were just kind of going through, just enjoying it after the season. It was a rough season, so kind of a getaway. And then I remember I went into St. Patrick's Cathedral in New York to kind of pray and try to find an answer. And then when I turned around, it was Christmas time, so there was a Christmas wreath. There's Christmas wreaths on all the pillars, but only one lit up, and it was the Brennan family. So I think if that's not a testament to our God and his power, I don't know what is.
1: Doesn't get any better than that. I mean, how about that's something. When you go into a church, kind of just to free your mind and maybe a sign about what your future holds comes up to you right there. I think I talked about, but getting back to Dash Fafita, I talked about the other two freshmen who have stood out to me, true freshmen, Keetran Harris and Kaisi Lafitaga. Dash Fafita is on that list. And that's saying something, and maybe it's because we know who he is, and when Jacob Manu got here with knowing those guys. We knew who he was because, Juice County and all that, all those kids came in together that one year. But I don't know if we were so much looking at Jacob Manu in fall practice the way that we're looking at Dash Fafita in fall practice. And I think that's one of the reasons, one, he stands out. But, again, it's like even if we weren't looking at him, you got to make plays, and like I like to say, he's showing up on tape. Every practice, you look up, and there's Dash doing something, getting his hand on a ball. Like, I think I see he had a – not only did he have a sack, but he deflected a pass in today's particular practice.
4: To be fair, Dash is listed at 5'7", 186, mm-hmm. And Jacob Manu, as a freshman, was 5'7", 220.
5: Yeah. The weight is the big key difference.
4: Just about 25, 30 pounds.
1: That is true. That is true. Speaking of freshmen, you also know who had a good day today. Oscar Rios, a freshman quarterback, in the final red zone period, threw a couple of touchdown passes. Threw one to R.J. Mosley, and he also threw a touchdown pass to Henry Gabelis. So good on Oscar Rios to kind of have his best day so far of fall camp. If I was judging it, though, got to give another day to the defense. Got to give another day to the defense. So the defense is inching closer. And that's what I like about that is because, again, we didn't know what this defense was going to be. And they are quickly starting to look a lot like that defense that we saw last year. So it's been a quick learning curve for those guys, and I'll stick by what I said yesterday. I think a lot of what we're seeing in the games in the days they win is a result of the offense, maybe making more mistakes, but they're also out there with sacks are those guys. When we see sacks, and I thought we saw quite a few sacks today, like I mentioned, from Dash and Trey and some other guys. Those are obviously plays that are coming from them. So I thought the defense a shade better once again today at fall camp.
4: You asked earlier about pronunciations. Apparently, it's Gabalis. So
1: Gabalis.
4: Ba is Gabalis. Is the enhanced part of that.
1: I don't have that one. That's another one I don't have on my sheet here, how to pronounce his name. Gabalis. There we go. Thank you very much, J.W. Madden.
4: Well, that's how the last name is pronounced, but as you might have learned from Braden Burris. Last year, not everybody pronounces their last name the same.
1: The family might have a different saying. We'll have to wait until Mom gets to town.
4: Wait until you get a chance to ask him the question.
1: There we go. 520-848-1290. One more segment to go. We'll check in on your Diamondbacks, give you your Casino del Sol replay, and a little bit more. Cricket is getting you home every 20 minutes on the Fox Traffic and Weather.
6: 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Collisions Park Avenue near Speedway on Park Avenue to the north of Speedway. Tankaverde east of Sabino Canyon and a crash at Flowing Wells in Wetmore. A bad collision occurred at Ajo and 6th Avenue that was involving a motorcyclist. Travel on Ajo Way west of 6th Avenue is blocked. Have an extreme heat warning until 8 p.m. Friday. Lows near 80, 103 tomorrow, and a 103 now. And I'm Cricket with your Wildcats Radio 1290 traffic.
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10: 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During an interview yesterday, Roger Goodell said that at some point there will be an NFL team outside of the U.S., going as far as to say that he has no doubt this will happen one day. The NFL is already playing 9 international games this season, including Australia opening week. Teams rarely want to play in these games. 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I'm Adam Abdallah.
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1: Red Sox have come back to take the lead once again in a seesaw game in Boston. They now lead it 5-4. Their fabulous young catcher that they got from the Baltimore Orioles, Adley Rutschman, hit a home run
2: right
1: in this contest.
2: Over the pole.
1: Right over the pole.
2: Over. Over by like 40 feet if you didn't see that highlight. Yeah. It was a moonshot home run.
1: It was a deep one.
2: And a couple inches from being a foul ball.
1: For sure. Diamondbacks for a second straight game playing without Ketel Marte, who remains on the restricted list, apparently came back to Arizona to get an MRI. That was the topic of our discussion with Alex D'Agostino from Diamondbacks SI. It is your Casino del Sol replay.
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1: One of the things I feel like we've learned in this Ketel Marte situation is that he does not deal well with injuries. I asked Alex D'Agostino for his assessment of that.
4: That has been a thing with him, and he's had a lot of nagging injuries, just kind of the way he plays. That's it. And I think something we've seen with him, too, is when he's not playing at 100%, It's not great. It doesn't look great when he's not playing, when he's not feeling well. And like you said, he is an emotional player. He definitely wears that on his sleeve. I don't know. This is a very strange situation. I wouldn't say it's like totally unprecedented in the sense of they had an issue with him last year, right, and put him on the restricted list. But I also don't know if this is exactly the same situation. There's still a lot we don't know about this, so I would urge people not to speculate or jump to conclusions too heavily. It is strange, though, and the lack of communication between him and his manager and the organization is very, very strange. So, I am pretty close to as much in the dark as anyone else on this one.
1: And I think you just alluded to maybe the other thing we've learned about him is he doesn't communicate very well, and I think that's part of why I think a lot of people have jumped on him. I think if you communicate these situations to your bosses, to your manager, then I think folks would give you maybe a little bit more of a benefit of the doubt. But he's also not a very good communicator, and I'm not sure why that is, if that's just part of his personality, but that's also, I think, part of the issue.
4: Yeah, and you know, they called it a personal matter, and obviously you don't go on the restricted list because your knee is bothering you. I'm sure his knee is bothering him. I don't think that's made up. That was an issue a couple of games ago. He came out in the opener against the Braves and sat a game. So there's definitely something going on there. But the MRI, him traveling back to Arizona to get the MRI, I'm not sure that might not be, you know, everything about the situation. Torey Lovello seemed pretty emotional. His teammates seemed a little bit confused yesterday. So I hope that whatever's going on, I hope he's all right. I hope his family's all right. You know, we got to care about these guys as people. But at the same time, it's another situation where it feels like the communication was not handled well, and it's causing a lot of noise. And you don't, like I said, you don't go on the restricted list just because of a weird injury situation, generally speaking. So at this point, all we can really do is wait to see what other information comes out.
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1: We did not do a question of the day today, so maybe we will do that, since the question was asked of Torey Lovello whether or not you think Ketel Marte plays again for the Diamondbacks this season. It's a fair question, I think, at this point. I believe he does. I believe he does play again for the Diamondbacks this season. Gentlemen?
5: I think he will at least play again this season. I really am not sure about anything beyond it, because this is going to be a question of, does he want to stay on to continue to play if it's an issue with the injuries? we've seen guys retire early due to injuries just becoming a problem with rehabs and things like that. So I think he plays at least another game this season. Beyond that, no one can know.
1: Well, and that's the question. The question is not beyond this season. It's does he play again this season?
2: If he's healthy, he will play.
1: All right. Mm-hmm. So that's three. All three of us believe that he will play. I'm going to make that our question of the day.
2: He didn't communicate well, so go in the timeout room. And you can't help us try to get to the playoffs, buddy.
1: I'm going to get that up on our Twitter account, so I'll have that up for you after the show ends today. We'll let you decide as well. If you want to chime in these final few minutes, you can do so, 520-848-1290. Do you believe that Ketel Marte will play again this season for the Arizona Wild, Arizona Diamondbacks? I believe he will. Jada believes he will. And Dragon Ball also believes that he will play again. So we shall see.
2: How about this month?
1: This month, yeah.
5: That'll be interesting conundrum.
1: Well, look, they come home for how long? I think they come home for a good stretch of games after this road trip. So, I don't know. I don't believe he's going back to Boston. I don't believe he's playing in the rest of this series. But I would think that if he is cleared, that he plays this weekend when they come back home to Chase Field. I would think that's probably a pretty safe assumption that he'll be in.
2: Let's see, Boston, Cincinnati, Chicago, Giants. Yeah.
5: Not a bad lineup of teams. Yeah, not a very murderer's row, shall we say, of teams coming up.
2: Well, you
5: in
2: got
5: that
2: the
5: lineup.
2: Future MVP coming up, you know.
5: Playing. That'll be tough.
2: Yeah.
1: Are we talking about P. Crow Armstrong or Shohei Ohtani?
2: Well, yeah. Both. I think they're done with the Dodgers. Didn't they win the season?
5: Yeah. The Dodgers series is done now for the season.
1: So it's a day game tomorrow, so we will have two games to talk about when we see you tomorrow. 1:10 first pitch our time, so that game actually might still be in progress by the time we hit the air at 3 o'clock, late afternoon game in Boston. And then they come home for 6 against the Reds, and then the Cubs come to town as well. That'll be followed by a road trip to San Francisco and then 3 more at home against the Philadelphia Phillies. So good stretch of games coming up at home for the Diamondbacks after this road trip is all said and done. We did not get to our Panthers report, so we'll hold that for you and get that in for you tomorrow. They're home this week they're on the road on Friday against the Jaguars. You'll hear that right here on Wildcats Radio 1290 because we are your official Southern Arizona home of the Carolina Panthers. Coverage will begin at 3:30 with the pregame show, and then kickoff is at 4:30. Arizona Soccer is on the road, and they're going to play a regular season game up at Gonzaga. That'll be on Thursday at 4 o'clock. We're going to talk some Arizona volleyball and Arizona soccer coming up on Thursday. Kim Das from Arizona AZ Desert Swarm will join us on the show on Thursday. And we're going to have back-to-back AZ Desert Swarm reports as Brian Peterson will join us on the show tomorrow. We'll get Brian's been out at the majority of the fall camp practices for Arizona football. We'll get his thoughts on everything that he's seen out there through the first phases of fall camp.
2: Got to ask him about Brennan support.
1: Yes.
2: Being out there with the band.
1: Yes. Oh, absolutely. I've not seen band camp. I did not see band camp again today. They must be holding them out of the hot part of the day. I've not seen them out. You'll see them once or twice out there in the heat, but it has been a little bit extra hot, so Chad might be keeping his kids in the safety of the evening versus I bet if I tried to run tomorrow night on that field. Well, actually, they're usually on the bear down field. Sometimes they're on the grass field. And when they go during the day, they're generally on the grass field because it's too hot to be on bear down field if they're practicing during the day. But if they're practicing in the evening, they're usually on bear down field. So if you're on campus for the first time, you might have a chance to walk over there and see them.
2: They wait till the freshmen get settled into their dorms before banging drums outside their window. Because
5: I imagine that first march through downtown is going to be something that a lot of new folks that are living in downtown aren't totally aware that's a thing.
1: They don't really march. They don't. There's no such thing as Bear Down Friday anymore. They took that away from us.
5: They took that away.
1: They took that away from us. At least, well, maybe once or twice a year we get to do that. Volleyball again will be home tomorrow at 5 against Grand Canyon. So get out and see the ladies play tomorrow.
2: Everybody needs to tune in tomorrow, 9:30 a.m. for the first exhibition game.
1: Oh, yes.
2: It'll be on YouTube. We want to get as many viewers on that as possible. Yeah. Yes. Show your support. First game after that Final Four run last year. So show them some love.
1: Arizona versus Lithuanian B team. Cricket says, take Arizona. We all will.
2: Janavos Sporto Arena.
1: All right. Thanks to Alex D'Agostino for joining us. For Cricket, for J-Dub, for Dragon Ball, my name is David Kelly. That's our time for tonight. I'm going down to see Hell's Kitchen tonight. Opening up this week at Centennial Hall. Have a great night, everybody. 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
6: From the Wildcats Radio, 1290 Traffic Center. Aho and 6th Avenue, bad crash occurred there involving a motorcyclist. Aho west of 6th Avenue is closed. Other collisions, Park Avenue north the Speedway, Tankaverde east of Sabino Canyon, Flowing Wells and Wetmore. Some slowing on I-10 eastbound at the Aho-Kino connection. An extreme heat warning until 8 p.m. on Friday, lows near 80, 103 are highs tomorrow, 103 now. And that's your Wildcats Radio 1290 traffic.
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18: 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Talking text line to join the show is 310-840-4910. You can also hit me up on Twitter or on Instagram, both at PatBoyle44. Great show so far. It has flown by. We were talking a lot of football the last hour and a half, a lot of the new training camp news and injury news coming out today, with probably the most notable being a day after Saints rookie receiver Jordan Tyson. It's announced he's expected to miss at least 2 months with a hamstring injury. Their number one receiver, Chris Olave, coming off a monster season, limped off the field and was exiting the practice field today in training camp with the training staff. So awaiting, again, further update on that. But boy, oof, who dat? Who dat's it? Well, the injury bug is beating the Saints right now. That's who's beating the Saints. It's things going from bad to worse right now for New Orleans. We did our deep dive on the AFC North, talked to Ashley Bathstock, who covers the Browns for Cleveland.com, try to make sense of this quarterback battle between Deshaun Watson and Shedeur Sanders. But we started the show, and I want to get back to it because we've already had a big update tonight on the National League MVP race. The day started with our friends at BetMGM, with Shohei Ohtani and Pete Crow Armstrong deadlocked, 50-50. Minus 110 odds for each of them to win the MVP. That is literally the literal definition of a coin flip. 50-50 for both gentlemen. And this came off the heels of last night, where they both put together heroic, miraculous, incredible performances. Pete Crow Armstrong, 4 hits, 3 RBIs, a stolen base, and 2 home runs, including the 2-run walk-off bomb to beat the White Sox in the 10th inning last night, sending Wrigley Field into pandemonium. Even more pandemonium than the stands were in a couple of innings before that, and we'll get to that in just a bit if you don't know what I'm talking about. And Shohei Ohtani, well, he didn't hit a walk-off, and they weren't playing a first-place team, and their in-city rival, like the Cubs were against the White Sox, it definitely meant more for Chicago and for PCA and the Cubbies, but still impressive nonetheless what Ohtani did. Went into Coors Field, 4 hits himself, 3 RBIs himself, two home runs as well for Shohei Ohtani. I mean, literally identical stat lines. And not only identical stat lines, PCA and Ohtani essentially have identical stat lines this season when you look at their overall stats on the year. Going into tonight, Hikaru Armstrong hitting .281 with 30 home runs, 78 RBIs, and a .929 OPS. Shohei Ohtani going into tonight, hitting .295, so a bit better, 29 home runs, 78 RBIs, and a .948 OPS. For those of you arguing that Shohei Ohtani should be the NL MVP or will be the NL MVP, and I'm one of them, I think he will be the National League MVP. It is because Ohtani has dominated on the mound this year. And yes, he has not pitched since July 3rd, but the most recent news today, Ohtani threw a bullpen yesterday, is scheduled to throw a bullpen either today or tomorrow. And after that, assuming no tightness, no inflammation in the knee, Ohtani would then throw one or two live batting practice sessions, and that would basically clear the runway for him to return to the mound, perhaps in as few as 2 weeks, maybe even less. Ohtani on the season on the mound, utterly dominant. In case, you know, it feels like it's been a long summer vacation, you might have forgotten. How about 8-2 with a 1.79 ERA in 14 starts? Not only that, what was maybe an argument against Ohtani or an argument for PCA up until a couple of weeks ago is no longer the case. And that is, there are the Dodgers. You take Ohtani out of the lineup. You take him off the mound. They are still going to win 105 games. They're the two-time reigning World Series champions. He's not as valuable to his team as Pete Cole Armstrong is to the Cubs. And then seeing what the Dodgers have been doing here lately. Under 500 for essentially the entire second half of the season. Under 500 since the beginning of July, since Ohtani stopped pitching. Again, Ohtani's last start was July 3rd. On that day, on July 3rd, the Los Angeles Dodgers picked up a win to get to 58-31. Since then, 17-20. 17-20. It's in the bottom half of baseball. That's a mid team, literally by definition. Actually, worse than that. They're under 500 since Ohtani stopped pitching. Because Freddie Freeman has had an okay season. Not some of the seasons that prime Freddie Freeman has had. Mookie Betts has struggled. Doesn't look like himself for most of this year. Teo Hernandez, I can't hit the ball out of the park. Hitting under .250. Kyle Tucker's been one of the biggest disappointments in all baseball this year. Will Smith has missed most of the year. They got Fiducia. It sounds like focaccia. It sounds like an Italian bread behind the dish. And no disrespect to him, he's done a decent job. But like, come on. Will Smith, who's a whole all-star catcher, has barely played this year. And the Dodgers, they look very ordinary. But Ohtani's heroics day in and day out at the dish, and what they are missing from him in the rotation, despite adding Tarek Skubal, and despite getting Blake Snell back, and despite nearly having a fully healthy rotation, the Dodgers have been below 500 since Ohtani stopped pitching. So yeah, for everybody that says you take Ohtani out of this lineup, you take Ohtani off the Dodgers, they're still the best team in baseball. They're going to win the NL West running. What are they? Because I think I can make the argument, and the stats now prove it, and the numbers and the eye test proves it. You take Ohtani off this Dodgers team, they might not even win their division. They have an 8-game lead on the Padres. Ohtani hasn't started in 6 weeks. The starting rotation has been average, above average, but their lineup outside of Ohtani, brutal. Brutal. And then there's PCA, if you're arguing for him to win the MVP. It's not only the offensive numbers, which again speak for themselves. And how about tonight? Pete Crow Armstrong started the game for the second straight night with a solo home run number 31, RBI number 79, the OPS nearly 940, nearly what Ohtani's is, the average climbing over 280. But it's also because Pete Crow Armstrong is probably, almost certainly going to win the Gold Glove in center field. And not only that, he's got 31 stolen bases. Already in the 30-30 club. Has every opportunity in the world to be in the 35-35 club. And it might not be out of the stretch of reality for Pete Crow Armstrong to finish in the 40-40 club this year. 40 home runs, 40 stolen bases. Which, by the way, 2 years ago, Shohei Ohtani was in the 50-50 club in 2024 when he hit 54 home runs and stole 59 bases in his first year as a Dodger. But hey, 40-40, pretty damn impressive. And it's not just because of the Gold Glove in center field and the base-stealing threat and the offensive numbers. Value. Right? What's the value? Pete Crow Armstrong has played every single game. And despite a slew of injuries to the Cubs' pitching rotation, which has been pretty damn good in the second half, but in the early season, the Cubs, after a couple of 10-game winning streaks, then went on a 10-game losing streak, and you're wondering whether or not they're going to be buyers or sellers at the deadline, and here they are still trying to chase down the Brewers, firmly in first place in the wild card, looking like a World Series contender, and Pete Crow Armstrong is their best player. So, you take PCA off the Cubs, they're not even a playoff team. Well, that's probably true. So right now, if the season ended today, and it doesn't, so this is in some ways a moot point, but again, if the season ended today, I, Pat Boyle, would proclaim Pete Crow Armstrong as the National League MVP. I think the fact that Ohtani has not pitched in 6 weeks, the fact that their offensive numbers are basically identical, and now PCA's got two more home runs, got more RBIs, the Gold Glove caliber defense, the stolen bases, that gives him the slight edge. The way that the Cubs are playing, I mean, the Dodgers are two wins better. For me, it doesn't matter if one team wins the division or who's the number one seed. I think it's just who's got more wins. And if it's separate, if the Dodgers win 94 games and the Cubs win 93, I mean, we're splitting hairs. That's the point. We're going to be splitting hairs at the end of the season when this comes down to the final day. So right now, at this very second, Tuesday, August 18th, Pete Crow Armstrong would get my vote if I had one for NL MVP. But in the final 35 games, I think Shohei Ohtani is going to return to the mound where he has been lights out. Nearly untouchable all season long. I think he's going to remain untouchable on the mound. I think he is going to spark the Dodgers to rounding into form towards the end of the season. I do think the Dodgers, in their final 36 games, probably win 22 of them. They finish with over 95 wins. I still think they have every chance to be the number one seed in the National League and have the best record in baseball at the end of the regular season. And it'll be because of Shohei Ohtani's continued excellence at the dish and his dominance on the mound if and when he returns. And that is why I still think Shohei Ohtani will win the NL MVP. But that could change if he doesn't return to the mound. If he has a setback, if he experiences some of that inflammation in that left knee again, which is the reason why he hasn't pitched since July 3rd. So that's possible. And again, I think, you know, me and Brad debated to start the show. What do the numbers have to look like on the mound? If they continue to rake and put up nearly identical offensive numbers, PCA's got the two big boosts, the Gold Glove caliber defense in center field, and the 30-plus stolen bases. Ohtani's got the pitching. And I, at this point, I don't want to hear about, take PCA out and the Cubs are not a playoff team, but the Dodgers are still... No, nonsense. The Dodgers are below 500 for 2 months now. You take Ohtani off this team, they're basically in the same boat the Cubs would be without PCA. I think that argument is neutralized now. If you're rooting for PCA to win the MVP, you honestly want the Dodgers to start winning and start winning now. You want Freddie Freeman to start hitting? You want Mookie Betts to start hitting? I know that could cost the Cubs a potential number one seed. And they'd have to catch the Brewers first, but it would cost the Cubs home field advantage throughout October, which I'm sure Cubs fans, hopefully, care more about anyway. But if you want Pete Crow Armstrong to win the MVP, you're rooting for the Dodgers, for everybody else on the Dodgers outside of Ohtani, to start playing like the two-time reigning World Series champions. Because then at least you could have that argument back on your side. Oh, well, look, even without Ohtani, the Dodgers now, they're the evil imp. They're the new evil umpire again. Look at all these guys, you know, hitting their stride, hitting their form. If the Dodgers outside of Ohtani continue to struggle and Ohtani continues to put up his numbers, that only strengthens his case. But we debated, what do the numbers on the mound have to look like? And I'll make this clear again. If Ohtani does not return to the mound at all the rest of this regular season, Pete Crow Armstrong is going to have every opportunity to win the MVP. And again, I'm making a big assumption that these guys continue to put up similar offensive numbers to one another. But if Ohtani does return to the mound, I think you've got to see probably 4 to 5 starts. You've probably got to see at least 20 innings pitched, which would bring his season total up over 105 innings. And I think you've got to see that ERA remain under 2, if not where it's at right now, which is under 1.8. He's got to be dominant. And if he does that, he's winning the MVP. And I think it's over. Because I think, it might not matter what you or me or anybody else thinks, Cubs fan, Dodgers fan, baseball fan, neutral fan, no horse in the race. What matters is the baseball writers of America. And although I sometimes hate them with my guts when it comes to their Hall of Fame biases and who should be in and who should not be in and all holier than thou, I am the gatekeeper of the Baseball Hall of Fame. Bunch of nerds. But they do determine who wins the MVP. And I think it's pretty obvious that they side with me and a lot of other people in realizing that what Shohei Ohtani has been doing for most of his career and what he had been doing this year for the Dodgers, we haven't seen since Babe Ruth, and we have almost never seen in this sport. And that is not only hitting at a Hall of Fame MVP candidate level, but also pitching at a Hall of Fame Cy Young caliber level. That's more valuable than anything Pete Crow Armstrong could do. I'm sorry. But that's assuming Ohtani gets back on the mound and dominates in September and not only pitching 2-3 innings, or he's giving up crooked numbers and that ERA inflates to 2.3, 2.5, 2.6, 3. Is then coming back to the mound isn't that big of a boost. 310-840-4910. So we'll get to your calls here in just a second, but I want to bring to your attention, just to turn it back to the battle for Chicago and the Northsiders versus the Southsiders. You know, if you don't understand how good of a rivalry that is, and by the way, that game is pretty damn good. So the Cubs left the bases loaded in the second inning, and since then, Munetaka Murakami hit a solo home run to tie the game, and then you had an RBI double to give the White Sox the lead from Tristan Peters, so the White Sox now lead the Cubs 3-2 in the top of the fourth. But in case you can't understand just what this rivalry means, especially for two teams that have not been good at the same time for a long time now, or it's happened very rarely, the White Sox and Cubs have not both been good at the same time since 2021. That was the last time the White Sox made the playoffs, when they were 93-69. And then before that, yeah, the COVID year, they made the playoffs. But I forget how many times the Cubs even played the White Sox. There was no fans in the stands. It doesn't even matter. The last time the White Sox made the playoffs before that was 2008. Now, they had some seasons where they were in it, but like these two teams are almost certainly going to the playoffs. White Sox would have to collapse the AL Central lead. My point is, it's not often in the last 15 to 20 years that these two teams have been playoff teams at the same time. And White Sox fans and Cubs fans normally don't like each other, and there's a bunch of geopolitical, you know, references and debates. It would just get political. I don't want to get into the north side versus the south side of Chicago, and I'm not from Chicago, so I only understand it on a surface level. I'm sure the people that live there could go on for days and days and days. But those two fan bases aren't particularly fond of one another. And last night, you had a viral brawl in the stands, in the bleachers, with some White Sox fans and Cubs fans throwing haymakers, throwing fisticuffs. And this one guy that's a Cubs fan, he's a bigger guy, and look, he had the higher ground. He gets pulled down, and he ends up just getting a storm of fists raining down upon him by this one White Sox fan. It was ugly. It was brutal. He's bleeding from the face. And it just goes as a reminder to show us how barbaric we can become when it comes to sports, how childish, how dumbass jackasses we can become when it comes to sports, going to a sporting event and fighting. I mean, grow up. Grow up. I mean, seriously.

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1: Welcome on back. BetMGM Tonight, Westwood One Sports. I'm Pat Boyle. Phone number to join the show. Couldn't try me in the tri-state. Phone number to join the show, 310-840-4910. Also hit me up on Twitter at PatBoyle44. We've got an update on the NL MVP race. Literally said going to break. Will Ohtani home run hit a homer? Will PCA hit a homer? Well, wouldn't you know it? Shohei Ohtani, two-run bomb to right center field in Coors Field, 448 feet. Puts the Dodgers up 3-1. So for the second straight night, PCA and Ohtani both go deep. Man, wonder what that was with our friends at BetMGM. We were talking about that in the break. Now the real question is, do they both go deep twice again? Because it's only the top of the third in that Dodgers-Rockies game. Meanwhile, in Wrigleyville, Cubbies trailing the White Sox 3-2 in the bottom of the fourth. So PCA's got at least, and he's on deck, he's got probably three more at-bats still. Imagine that, back-to-back nights, these guys go deep twice. Don't count it out. Don't count it out. But who do you think should be the National League MVP? That's been the topic of the show with good reason, because this is one of the best MVP races I've seen in my entire life. And last year was pretty freaking good between Aaron Judge and Cal Raleigh. Big dumper. All the Mariners fans and all, oh, but Cal Raleigh's a catcher. Oh, but he hits, he's a switch hitter. That's way harder to do than what Aaron Judge does. Yeah, how'd that work out? Not only did Judge rightfully win the MVP, Cal Raleigh's the worst player in baseball now this season. Where's all the big dumper for MVP people now, huh? Guy can't even hit his own weight. Guy can't even hit his one leg's weight. I mean, he's having a brutal season. He's hitting 158. 158 with 13 home runs. Aaron Judge, I saw a stat today, and I was like, I thought I was maybe getting centelled. I thought maybe I was getting centelled. It's not. It's true. Cal Raleigh's got 52 hits this season. 52 hits. Aaron Judge hasn't played since May, and he's got 53 hits. But anyway, this NL MVP race is one of the best I've ever seen. So let's get to your phone calls here, 310-840-4910. What do you think, PCA or Shohei? Let's get to our guy Ross in New Jersey, who's next up on BetMGM Tonight. Ross, what's up, brother?
2: Patty B, what's up, man? Oh, you got me?
1: Well, living large, my man. How are you?
2: I'm doing all right, man. Don't look now really quick. I checked on via BetMGM Tonight. You can get the New York Mets to slip in and make the NL postseason at plus 250-1 right now.
1: So 250-1. So that's basically what? That's plus 2,500 if I'm not, or plus 25,000 if I'm not mistaken.
2: I saw multiple zeros.
1: Yeah,
2: that's
1: good
2: all
1: luck. You're better off, Ross, taking a couple of dollars and putting them between your cheeks.
2: You know what, man? This is, and look, it's obviously, you know, tongue in cheek. It's too late. Barring, I think the actual math I saw Tacoma say would be like 27-9. I'm not going to sit here and play the you know, they're going to pull a Cleveland last year, a St. Louis at 21. It's not happening. It's too late. But it almost makes it sting more that this is what this season was supposed to be. We finally got a 340 hitting Bo Bichette. You know, Polanco, don't look now, has hits in four of his last five games. I mean, this is supposed to be this team. You know, and it's kind of unfortunate that you can even go back to last year at Juan Soto, and that's in his months of June and September were so nuts that it wound up looking like a regular Juan Soto year. But even his first couple months as a Met were a horror show. It's like every significant name that throws out a Met jersey has to go through like a five-month lapse where you're already second-guessing if you want to keep them long-term. I mean, there was the talks of Bo Bichette was going to opt out, which I thought was asinine. And now we're finally seeing the Bo Bichette that we signed for $40+ million, albeit still an overpaid, but you accept it when you get that quality of a hitter, and it's too little too late, as it usually always is.
1: Well, Ross, all you got to do All you got to do is start the Major League Baseball season in July and end it in January, and I think the Mets would have a real great shot at winning the World Series.
2: Well, the funniest thing is last year, I think they shattered records in terms of their best start ever in franchise history, and then you had maybe one of the biggest collapses in baseball history. So, it's, you know what? Maybe there is something to that. At 24, they started like crap. You actually had Candelita, Mr. OMG, throw out the first pitch before his last two teams took the field tonight at Citi. And when you started off phenomenal at 25 and it came crashing down, maybe that's the recipe to success with the Mets. Maybe there is something to them going undefeated over the next 30 games. But, Pat, I'm going to highly doubt and say it's not happening, bro.
1: Yeah, by the way, Ross, so who do you got winning the NL MVP either right now, or who do you think will actually win the award when the season ends, PCA or Shohei? Who's got your vote?
2: I got voter fatigue with Ohtani, man, and I'm not even the biggest PCA fan, largely in part to being a Met fan, but I got so much voter fatigue with Ohtani winning it every single year. And I'm not even the biggest war guy in the world, but when I see like the war comparisons, he's like two war decibels over the rest of the league. You know, it's not going to happen, but just for a very honorable mention, Jacob Mizorowski's having a Kershaw MVP light season, but I know it's not even worth the time, but just to shout him out, if I had a vote, I would go with PCA.
1: Okay. All right, Ross. By the way, are you sick, dude? You sound very nasally.
2: Nah, I just came running down the stairs. You know, you're a good friend, Boomer Esiason. You ever hear the term NARP? That's who you got with Ross in New Jersey.
1: Yeah. Ran down the stairs to get on BetMGM tonight, and you sound like you've got the sniffles. Ross, well, I appreciate the dedication, brother. Looking forward to catching up with you, man, and joining you on your podcast tomorrow. So thanks so much for, as always, dude.
2: 310-840-40.
1: You got it, brother. 310-840-4910. Let's move on. Let's get to another caller here. Matt is next up in Baltimore here on BetMGM tonight. What's going on, Matt?
3: I wanted to weigh in about the NL MVP race.
1: Sure, go ahead.
3: I mean, I think PCA all the way. I mean, Ohtani's got the stuff. He's got offense. He's hitting well. He's doing good. PCA matching him pretty good, but I think Ohtani's better in that aspect. But you go to defensive. Ohtani's a good pitcher, but he ain't going to be pitching till way later. He got injured. He's not pitching now. He's not going to be pitching for some time. PCA is, I mean, an all-star in offense, defense. He's good at everything. I mean, I think PCA is going.
1: Yeah, but here's the thing, Matt. Like, Ohtani's already made 14 starts. I know it's not a full season. It's half of a season's worth of starts. And he's got a 1.79 ERA. I mean, he was in the conversation to win the Cy Young Award before, you know, he made his last start on the 4th of July. So you think he's not coming back till later. I mean, there's only 35 games left in the season, but he's throwing bullpens, and the reporting is he might be throwing live batting practice. Like, I don't think it's crazy to assume that by September 1st, Ohtani's back on the mound, which would give him about 4, 5, maybe even 6 starts. And if he's dominant for another 5, 6 starts and that gets him to 20 starts on the year, you don't think pitching at a Cy Young caliber level puts him over the top to win the MVP?
3: I mean, not really. With PCA's everyday defense and everything. I mean, also, as long as Jacob Mizorowski's in this league, I don't think Ohtani's winning no Cy Young award.
1: Well, maybe not, and definitely not this year. Hey, Matt, appreciate the call, by the way. He's definitely not winning the Cy Young this year. But, yeah, look, I'm a big Jacob Mizorowski fan. I thought he was going to be absolutely lights out this year. I didn't think he was going to be this good where he has run away with the award. Let's not forget a guy that's named Paul Skenes that a year ago, I'm sure a lot of people were saying, oh, well, forget the Cy Young award. It's Paul Skenes for the next several years. And look at what happened this year to Paul Skenes. So. Look, I don't know how many more full seasons on the mound we get from Shohei Ohtani. That's something I've said weeks ago, months ago, when he first started to miss some starts, when they would scratch a start from him, or wouldn't put him in the lineup when he was on the mound in like May and June. And then he started to miss a start. And then again, then July 3rd came and he hasn't made a start since then. I think Shohei Ohtani's days as a two-way player are numbered. I mean, I don't know how many more years we're going to see him be a starting pitcher, but I think he wants that Cy Young Award, and if the knee inflammation didn't bark at him this season, I think he would have had every chance to battle Mizorowski down to the end. Wouldn't have the same strikeout up, but the ERA was just as good. So, you know, I hope Mizorowski stays healthy and never goes under the knife and never gets an injury. But I mean, let's look at the state of baseball that we live in nowadays, where it feels like, I don't know, 1/4, 1/3 of all pitchers, starter, reliever, doesn't matter, at some point are getting some kind of, you know, surgery, Tommy John, or these surgeries to remove loose bodies or bone chips in the elbow that cost them months, if not an entire season. So yeah, Mizorowski's almost certainly going to win the Cy Young this year. But I mean, he's going to win it next year. 310-840-4910 is the number to join the show. When we come back, we'll get more of your calls, more of your texts. You can also tweet me at PatBoyle44 regarding the National League MVP. But also, mentioned it last segment, we'll get to it next. Roger Goodell, some very eye-opening comments. You're going to want to hear about it as it regards to the future of the NFL. I'm Pat Boyle. This is BetMGM Tonight right here on Westwood One Sports.
4: Deshaun Watson outdueled Shedeur Sanders in the Browns preseason opener. Can Sanders make up ground when he gets the start Saturday against Buffalo? Westwood One Sports.
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1: All right, welcome on back. 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I'm Pat Boyle. Phone number to join the show is 310-840-4910. Update on the NL MVP race. Pete Crow Armstrong is going to be leading off the bottom of the fifth. Went deep to start the game for the second straight night. White Sox lead the Cubs 3-2 in the bottom of the fifth. And in at Coors Field in Colorado, the Rockies have tied the game up at 3 as we go to the top of the fourth. Shohei Ohtani, again, hit another blast. Number 30 on the season in the third inning. So going to the top of the fourth, and Ohtani is due up 5th in this inning. So still plenty of at-bats tonight for both of those gentlemen. And we will keep you updated on both of those games as we continue. Programming note, we got Hot or Cold coming at the top of the hour with Zach Kroll, who's filling in for Brandon Combs, so that'll be fun. I want to talk some football, and I want to talk Roger Goodell, who made some alarming comments. Well, I don't know if you'd say they're alarming as much as they are eye-opening. I guess it's alarming if you're an opponent of expansion, to quote Heath Ledger, Dark Knight. That means we have room for aggressive expansion. And Roger Goodell said on an interview with a German media outlet, RTL/NTV, quote, at some point there will be NFL teams outside the USA, end quote. Not just a team, teams. He told that to former NFL player Marcus Kuhn during the interview, and he said, quote, I have no doubt that this will happen one day, end quote. So I'll ask you right off the bat here. Do you want NFL expansion? And when do you think it's coming? Because I got to be honest. I kind of hate the direction that we are trending in terms of there being more and more international games every single year in the NFL. Don't get me wrong. A London game at 9 o'clock in the morning to kick off your day? 14 straight hours of football? Okay, sure. I'll take it. Every week? Every single week? And now, not only just London, now Rio every year, where you're taking a home game away from the Ravens and the Cowboys. Melbourne, Australia, all the way across the planet where it's 8 o'clock at night for us, 10 o'clock in the morning the next day for the Rams and the Niners, playing in Paris, playing in Frankfurt, playing in Madrid. It's too much. Look, you already know what's coming soon. I'd be shocked if we don't see it. A game in Riyadh. A game in Saudi Arabia. Take our money. Take our money. Saudi Arabia will say. Live golf ain't working out. Let's see what other sports we can, you know. Whatever. But it's too much. And now they don't even allow teams to protect which home games they want to protect on the home schedule. Used to be able to protect which games wouldn't be chosen for international play. That's no longer the case. We got more and more international games every year. Like, what? Again, what's next? Saudi Arabia? What's next? We're going to play a game in Tokyo? We're going to play a game in Zimbabwe? Well, let's see how many markets we can tap into. I think at some point, you're taking away home games, you're taking away fandom, you're taking away opportunities for the folks here in those cities and in these states to enjoy Sundays, which become so special for us around the country as football fans and as sports fans. And I think at some point, less is more, I think, at some point. And yeah, honestly, I'm going to be pissed off if going forward almost every single Sunday throughout the year, don't get me wrong, I love watching football and I love watching 10 straight hours of it from 1 o'clock Eastern to 11 o'clock Eastern. And I do it for the show, and I do it for a job. I watch football games to be better at my show, to be better as a sports talk radio host. It's a pretty damn good job to have. Don't get me wrong. I wouldn't trade it for anything in the world. But if we're looking at future expansion, where you really can't just have one team, and it would probably be in London, right? That's where we're going to start. You can't really have one team in Europe, teams traveling to them, traveling across country, traveling across the world, across the Atlantic Ocean every single week. You probably have two, and it would probably come at the same time. Because you also want there to be an even number of teams. You don't want to go to 33. It'll make it nice and even. Go to 34. And then you're talking about a world where even before expansion might happen, we're going to get to an international game every single week. I'm telling you, we're headed there. Wake up at 9 a.m. And for those of you on the West Coast, 6 o'clock in the morning every Sunday. Otherwise, you're going to miss an NFL game. You might miss your team play. It's exhausting. It's exhausting. So at this point, I'd rather there be fewer international games and just give us permanent expansion. Just give us two teams. And get it on the table for 2030. And that way, those are the international games. It's the games that are played by those teams in those cities where there are NFL franchises. And London is absolutely 1,000% going to be one of them, whether it's a brand new NFL team or if they relocate the Jaguars to London. But I don't think that's going to happen because, again, I think you want to keep it even. I think you want to go to 34 teams. And so I think the Jaguars will stay in Jacksonville, at least for the, you know, immediate future. And I think we'll get a brand new team in London and then pick any other giant metropolis in Europe. Berlin, Frankfurt, Madrid, Barcelona, Paris. It's probably one of those five cities. Two of the big cities in Germany, two of the big cities in Spain, Paris. That's probably where you're getting the other team. I can't imagine it would be anywhere else. Maybe Rome. Right? I mean, we haven't played a game in Italy. That's coming. So, at the sake of having games in all these different countries and all these different weird and wonky times and forcing these players to travel and taking away home games from teams, just give us two additional NFL franchises and let them have their own permanent fan base in those cities in Europe. Take the game to Europe, take the game even more global, do it on a permanent basis, give us two more NFL franchises and make those the only, or not the only, but make those the international games that get played. And not gallivanting all over the world in these different countries and trying to tap into as many markets. Like, people know about the NFL at this point. They're going to watch regardless. Maybe I'm wrong. Maybe I don't know marketing. Maybe I don't know economics. I don't think you have to bring an NFL game to Melbourne, Australia for Australians to watch the NFL. I think the league is the most popular money-making machine that exists in pro sports right now. I think people are going to watch no matter where they're at, if they can. And even for certain countries where it's like 3 o'clock in the morning for a 1 o'clock Eastern kickoff game, or 6 o'clock in the morning for a 4:25 Eastern kickoff, they're going to watch. I don't think you have to bring, I don't know. Maybe I'm on my high horse. But I'd rather Roger Goodell talking about no doubt there will be NFL teams outside the USA. I think there's going to be two. I think one's going to be London. I think the other's going to be a major city in Europe. And I'd honestly rather that happen sooner rather than later. 310-840-4910. How do you feel, though? Do you want NFL expansion? When do you think it's coming? And in what cities? We'll talk about that. We'll get your calls when we return. But we'll kick off the final hour with some hot or cold. I'm Pat Boyle. This is BetMGM Tonight on Westwood One Sports.
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1: Is this NL MVP race amazing or what? Shohei Ohtani walks into Coors Field and blasts two home runs as part of a four-hit night, and Pete Armstrong says, hold my beer, and blasts a walk-off home run against the White Sox, one of two homers he hit on the night as he had four hits and a stolen base. Their offensive numbers are nearly identical, and with Shohei not having pitched in over a month, the odds are deadlocked 50-50. It'll come down to the final week of the season. I'm Pat Boyle.
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1: Welcome on back, BetMGM Tonight, Westwood One Sports. I'm Pat Boyle. Phone number to join the show, 310-840-4910. That's 310-840-4910. Gets your calls here in just a second on NFL expansion. Do you want it? When do you think it's going to happen? How many teams? Is it London and another team? Roger Goodell with some very eye-opening comments today. And basically, it's a matter of time before teams are outside the USA. Not just a team, teams. So we'll get to your phone calls and your texts in just a bit. 310-840-4910. You can also hit me up on Twitter, at PatBoyle44. Quick baseball scoreboard update. That's right. So Pete Crow Armstrong is at the dish right now. Bottom of the seventh. Nobody out. Runners on first and second. And Seiya Suzuki on deck for our guy Brad Evans as we are trying to go 5-for-5 in Let's Go Streaking for the second straight night. I took PCA, homered in the first inning. Our guy Zach Kroll, he took Jake Berger, he's got a knock. Lee took Bo Bichette, he's got two knocks. Monty took Bobby Witt. The Royals produced a miraculous comeback in the bottom of the ninth that got Bobby Witt another at-bat, and he made the most of it. A walk-off single to beat the A's. Bobby Witt Jr.'s got a hit. We went 5-for-5 last night. We are now a Seiya Suzuki hit away from going 5-for-5 tonight. But in this ever plot-thickening, spicy, electric National League MVP race, first, PCA is going to try to do some damage for the second straight night in Wrigleyville with the Cubs having the tying run in scoring position in the bottom of the seventh. Meanwhile, at Coors Field, Dodgers, Rockies, Shohei Ohtani, he also already homered again earlier tonight. Hasn't done anything since, though. He reached on a fielding error earlier this inning in the sixth. So he's technically 1-for-4 with that home run and two RBIs. Dodgers lead the Rockies 7-4. Elsewhere across baseball, just because it blew my mind to see it, I thought, did I miss a preseason football game tonight? The Brewers are beating the Mariners 21-0. I mean, if there was like a death blow of the season for the Seattle Mariners, it's happening right now in Milwaukee. Not only, I mentioned it before, has Big Dumper had the worst season you could have ever imagined in your entire life, where he didn't get the MVP last year, and he's basically the worst player in baseball this year. The Mariners recently endured a six-game losing streak, multiple losing streaks here in the second half. They were 48-49 at the All-Star break. Here in the second half, they were 11-17, and they're getting blasted by the Brewers. It's now 22-0. 22-0. The Brewers have scored 9 runs here in the bottom of the eighth. The Mariners are 59-66. They're going to be 59-67 in about 5 minutes. 22-0. See you later, Seattle. That's the end of your season, if I ever saw one. Yikes. Pete Crow Armstrong, by the way, struck out. MVP race. Still at a standstill. Both guys homered again tonight, but haven't done anything since. Now we hope that Seiya Suzuki can get a knock for Brad so we can go 5-for-5 and Let's Go Streaking once again. We'll keep you posted. 310-840-4910. Real quick, before we get to your phone calls, some NFL news. Keenan Allen, future Hall of Famer, without a doubt, Hall of Famer Keenan Allen. He's got himself a new home. Earlier today, or this was late last night, the expected finally came to fruition. Keenan Allen, 1 year, $8.25 million deal with the Indianapolis Colts. And so Keenan Allen goes to Indy for the first time in his career, spent the first decade with the Chargers when they were San Diego, then LA Chargers, went to the Chicago Bears in 2024, put up 744 yards and 7 touchdowns, came back to the Chargers last year, put up 777 yards and 4 touchdowns. And now at 34 years old, he has himself another home. And rightfully so. Keenan Allen, 12,000 yards in his NFL career and 70 touchdowns. He is a six-time Pro Bowler. He was runner-up Offensive Rookie of the Year in 2013. He's going to be wearing a gold jacket in Canton before long. And now he joins the Indianapolis Colts. Look, this is a move that had to be done. The move that had to be done is a Colts team that has just suffered far too many injuries this preseason, or have not gotten the positive injury news I think they were hoping for this preseason, to sit around and do nothing. And it's most notably to their number one receiver, Alec Pierce. Remember, they traded Michael Pittman to the Pittsburgh Steelers this offseason. They paid Alec Pierce the big bucks, 4 years, $114 million back in March. He needed offseason surgery on his ankle. And the thought was he was going to be fine for the start of the regular season. He was going to be fine, arguably, for training camp. Well, that never progressed the way that they wanted it to, the Colts. And now the latest news on Alec Pierce is that he will not return during training camp. Head coach Shane Steichen saying on Sunday he did not expect Alec Pierce to return during joint practices leading up to the Colts' second preseason game against the Falcons on Saturday, so he will miss all of training camp. Now, there's still teams break training camp wherever location they have it, and then they return, you know, to prepare for the start of the NFL season. So the end of training camp is essentially the end of this week. Does that mean Alec Pierce could finally get taken off the PUP list a week from now? He could. They're also running out of time. That deadline is not too far away, and if he's not off the PUP list by, when is the deadline for PUP list in the NFL? Let me double check here. The end of the preseason. So cut down day. So in about 2 weeks, if Alec Pierce is not off the PUP list, he goes on IR for the first four games of the season. And the fact that they finally signed Keenan Allen makes me think that maybe that's what's coming. Because they've just been pushing this deadline further and further and further back. So in what is a make-or-break season for Daniel Jones, for the Colts, in my opinion, for Shane Steichen, and absolutely for GM Chris Ballard, not getting the positive injury news on Alec Pierce. Josh Downs was also dealing with a groin injury. He got the green light to practice a couple of days ago. We'll see if he plays it all in the preseason. So that, not only that, but the fact that I think this wide receiver room could have added some extra weapons because they traded away Michael Pittman. Now the Colts finally bring in Keenan Allen. So he's going to offer Daniel Jones, who, again, coming off the torn Achilles, has to go out and perform and not going to play this preseason. He gives Daniel Jones a pair of solid, veteran, reliable hands, a Hall of Fame presence, brings some stability to what is becoming a big question mark in terms of the health and durability this season for the Colts receiving room, and can hopefully take some of the attention away from Tyler Warren and take some of the pressure off of Jonathan Taylor. Because there are plenty of other weapons on this Colts team. But we know Alec Pierce, he's their number one receiver, but he's a deep ball threat. You need a guy that you can get 5 yards on an out route to. You need steady hands on a quick little dig, on a curl, on a little flat route, on a screen, something. You need somebody to rely on for short yardage situations or throwing the ball just a couple of yards past the sticks. Keenan Allen gives you that. And so this is a solid move by the Colts. I don't know what they were waiting for. They're lucky somebody else didn't scoop up Keenan Allen. I'm surprised he had this little of a desirable market. But either way, the deal is done. Keenan Allen is now an Indianapolis Colt. 310-840-4910. Let's get to the phone lines here. Mike is in Green Bay next up on BetMGM tonight. What's going on, Mike? How you doing, man?
2: Hey, Pat. Before I get to the NFL and Roger Goodell, this Brewer game is finally over. But I saw something that I've never seen in my life. bases loaded for the Brewers. Routine fly ball, center field, one out. Center fielder catches it, Rodriguez for Seattle. Catches the ball and then throws it into the stands thinking it's three outs.
1: Oh, no. Oh, my God. I mean, you want to talk about bad to worse. Jeez, yeah. What a nightmare season.
2: They looked really bad tonight. They had a routine double play. Brewers had bases loaded all night, routine double play, first baseman dropped the ball. I mean, hits him right in the glove, square in the glove, not in a close play at first. And he dropped it run scored. Brewers had a bases loaded another inning. Comebacker to the pitcher, throws at the second, goes into center field. It was just, wow. It was like a preseason game. Just ridiculous.
1: I mean, my God. So look, is he going to get fired at the end of the I know you're obviously a Brewers fan,
2: No, they looked really bad. The last two innings, they threw their Revis. I don't know who he is, if he's a catcher or whatever, but it was literally like slow pitch softball the last two innings. Both teams threw their.
1: I think Dan Wilson's getting fired at the end of the season. Yeah. The Mariners are going to be looking for a new manager. What a turnaround from last year, one win away from the World Series to now.
2: Yeah.
1: I mean, you mentioned all the Little League circus mistakes they've made in this game and the way that they have just crumbled in the second half. Well, hey, good for your Brewers, though. Because, I mean,
2: bad. Well, it must have been a strange night because the Brewers had three-run home runs. So,
1: thanks. Mike, what did you want to say about NFL expansion?
2: Yeah. So the night before Super Bowl 45, I'm listening to the radio station up here in Green Bay that carries your show. The late Chris Mortensen had a radio program, and he talked about the NFL, and he said, and I quote, I still remember it, "This is a done deal. The NFL is going to add two more teams within 5 years overseas, one AFC, one NFC, and they're going to build living quarters and practice facilities somewhere on the east coast of the U.S. so that they won't have to live overseas, and then they'll just fly over on game 2 days before game day." And that's, like I said, this is a done deal. It's been 15 years, so it's been said before. Wait until it happens. So that's my take on that situation.
1: I appreciate the historical context. Good call, good stuff, and thanks for filling me in. I didn't realize how bad it was for the Seattle Mariners in that game tonight. I mean, the scoreline says that, you would think it says it all, but on top of that, J-Rod, Julio Rodriguez throwing the ball in the stands thinking there's three outs and coughing up an extra run because you threw the ball out of play and there's a runner on third. Yikes. I mean, dropping the baseball. Yeah, Dan Wilson's going to be unemployed at the end of the season for the Seattle Mariners, which is just a shame. But you have all that talent on paper. You get one win away from the World Series last year, and then you have this type of season. Somebody's head's got to roll. And, Mike, appreciate the historical context because I forgot about that. Now, Chris Mortensen saying 15 years ago it's a done deal. We still don't have a team in London or outside of the U.S. just yet. So, yeah, look, it's a good point. I do feel like the amount of international games, though, that have increased, and we've got a record-breaking nine this year in seven different countries across four continents, South America, Europe, Asia/Australia, and the U.S.? No. Where's the other continent? South America, the Rio game, London, and everywhere in Europe. 2. Melbourne, Australia. That's a continent. 3. Australia's a continent, not Asia. Are we counting the U.S. as the fourth continent? This is racking my brain right now. You hear my keyboard clacking away. North. Oh, because of, we playing a game in Mexico? Yeah, Mexico City. So obviously we've got the games in the U.S. But yeah, Mexico City. Which game is in Mexico City this year? Vikings-Niners. I forgot about that one. That's week 11. I completely forgot about that. So yeah, four continents. It feels like the amount of international games that have exploded here over the last couple of years. It's a matter of time. It's a matter of time. Like, just make it happen already. 2030. Start a new decade, two brand new NFL teams. Do London and do Madrid. Probably the two biggest metropolises in Europe. Done. 310-840-4910. When we come back, we'll finish up with your final calls, your final texts. You can tweet me at PatBoyle44. And some final NFL news. Bad news for the Jets. Could it be worse? And also, will the Bucs shock a lot of people this year, like Baker Mayfield said? Get to that quote when we return. I'm Pat Boyle. This is BetMGM Tonight on Westwood One Sports.
0: The Cardinals' offense had been a surprise of the preseason, but rookie running back Jeremiah Love is now dealing with a high ankle sprain. Will the number 3 overall pick return to the backfield by Arizona's opener? Westwood One Sports.
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1: All right, welcome on back. At MGM tonight, Westwood One Sports. Final couple of minutes here. We'll turn things over to Linnell Willingham for Westwood One Sports Night at the top of the hour. I'm Pat Boyle. Phone number to join the show, 310-840-4910. You can also hit me up on Twitter or on Instagram, both at PatBoyle44. Get you one final update of the night on this NL MVP race. Ohtani versus PCA. Both guys almost certain to get at least one more at-bat tonight. Cubs just tied the game up against the White Sox last inning. And Alex Bregman RBI single means it's 3-3 with the White Sox. Chicago, oh, they're both from Chicago. White Sox trying to stay with a comfortable lead atop the AL Central. And so far tonight, I believe the Twins already won. And the Guardians already won tonight, if I'm not mistaken. So the lead as it stands for the White Sox on the Twins is 4.5. But if the Cubs win again tonight, then it's just 4 games. And things get a little bit sweaty again for the White Sox in the AL Central. Cubs, meanwhile, trying to chase down the Brewers, who absolutely embarrassed, like, pantsed the Mariners, spanked their ass with a paddle, gave them a swirly, gave them a wedgie, And then just beat the crap out of them. 22 to nothing. Julio Rodriguez throwing the ball into the stands when there's less than 3 outs. I mean, just circus stuff from the Seattle Mariners. They're going to fire manager Dan Wilson at the end of the year. So the Cubbies trying to keep up with the Brewers with their win tonight. They're 78-48, 30 games above 500. The Cubs are 5 games back, so they can get that back to 4.5 with a win. It's 3-3 in the bottom of the 8th. 5-6-7 due up for the Cubs. So, if there is a bottom of the 9th, Pete Crow Armstrong will bat. He's already homered tonight. He homered to lead off the game just like he did yesterday. He hit a walk-off homer as well last night. Could we see deja vu? Lead-off homer and walk-off homer for the second straight night. That has never been done in MLB history. And what he did last night, homered on the first pitch he saw and homered on the last pitch of the ballgame. That had only been done once before in Major League Baseball history. So Cubs, White Sox, 3-3, bottom 8. Meanwhile, Coors Field, Shohei Ohtani will get at least one more at-bat. He'll bat in the top of the 8th. Dodgers lead the Rockies 7-4. Ohtani, he homered a 2-run bomb in the 3rd inning. So there you go. There's your update on everything that's going on in Major League Baseball. Couple of final football notes to finish off the night here at a Jets camp. Aaron Glenn expecting Breece Hall, their star running back, to miss 2 to 3 weeks with a groin injury. But Aaron Glenn did say that Breece Hall should be ready to go for week 1. Well, here's the thing. We're 22 days away from the start of the NFL season. That's Patriots-Seahawks. You tack on another 4 days on top of that for the first Sunday, and that gives the Jets right now 26 days for Breece Hall to be ready to go. 2 to 3 weeks, you're cutting it awfully close. A groin strain that he suffered in practice on Monday. It's going to cost him the rest of the preseason, but again, according to Aaron Glenn, he anticipates Breece Hall will be ready for the start of the regular season. I mean, you don't need me to tell you how valuable Breece Hall is to the Jets. 1,065 rushing yards and 350 receiving yards a year ago, so over 1,400 yards from scrimmage. Over 1,200 yards from scrimmage are over 1,300 yards from scrimmage again the year before that in 2024, and over nearly over 1,600 yards from scrimmage in 2023. And the Jets just paid him 3 years, $46 million in May. Braylon Allen is the backup. Brad and I were gushing about Braylon Allen just a couple of nights ago in their first preseason game when he ran a 31-yard touchdown and he's put on 10 pounds, so he's 260 pounds, an absolute tank. But this Jets offense must have Breece Hall on the field. So they're going to be cutting it awfully close up to their week one game against the Titans on September 13th, hoping Breece Hall will be ready to go. Finally, I expect the Bucs to take a step back this year. Well, I mean, they did take a step back last year. They collapsed, but injuries to Baker Mayfield and injuries to the defense certainly played a factor. Baker said today that the Buccaneers are going to shock a lot of people. And here's the thing that wouldn't surprise me in the slightest is if Baker Mayfield and the Buccaneers offense is a top 10 unit. That won't shock me at all because Baker's a dog. I think he's going to have a big year despite the fact that the Buccaneers didn't pay him. He's going to go into free agency next year. I think they screwed that up. I think Jason Light, his job might be on the line if things do go sideways. Also because of the arguments with Vita Vea requested a trade. They still have him on the team. They better not trade him. I would pay him. Doesn't look like they're going to. What wouldn't shock me is if the Buccaneers defense is terrible. That's what wouldn't be a shock. So, yeah, look, it wouldn't shock me again if the Bucs' offense is great, but I think they're going to miss the playoffs because I don't think their defense is going to be very good. So Baker's going to talk the talk, and Baker's going to walk the walk, but that defense I worry about very much so. Fun show. Thanks to producer Zach Kroll. Thanks to VP Monty. Thanks to Brad Evans. Thanks to our guy Lee. Thanks to everybody else working on the show. I'm Pat Boyle. We'll be back
2: this
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7: Now,

kicked their coverage, performed better than everyone gave them credit for, and then teams that fall short of the marker as well. And it's starting to feel like it's the same teams in each respective category year in and year out. Specifically when it comes to teams that fall short of expectations yearly. The idea of the LA Chargers being a quality football team during the playoffs, I think, has become one of the biggest wastes of energy that you could possibly have when talking about the NFL. The last two seasons, since Coach Harbaugh has gotten to town for the LA Chargers, they've punched their ticket to the postseason. They've punched their ticket to the playoffs. I believe they've won 11 games each of the past 2 years. Yet in the playoffs, they have been unwatchable. Let's just call it what it is, right? In the playoffs, they have been virtually unwatchable. The last two postseasons for the LA Chargers have totally fell short of expectation. And they both come off of strong regular seasons, like I said, in which they won 11 games. Going back to 2024, the first year that Coach Harbaugh got to town, the performance and the effort they put on tape in the wild card round against the Houston Texans, and the way that the quarterback played in particular, embarrassing doesn't do it justice. That team, talking about the Chargers, once again are being given these lofty expectations by the national media and then Vegas. The LA Chargers have the fifth best odds to win the Super Bowl in the entire AFC. Vegas believes that the Chargers are one of the top five teams within the landscape of the AFC. I don't know why Vegas feels that way. I don't know if the rest of America ultimately feels that way. Here's the reality about the Chargers. And Vegas has set their win total at 9.5. They've won 11 games, as I mentioned, each of the past 2 years. Here's the reality about the Chargers. They're in the same conversation as a Dallas, as a Baltimore, as a Green Bay, as a Buffalo. I don't give a rat's ass what you do during the regular season. You are being judged. You are being judged strictly based off of your performance in the playoffs. Because the last two regular seasons for the Chargers, they have looked like a legitimate contender. The last two regular seasons for the Chargers, they have looked like a group that can take it all the way. But once they've gotten to the postseason the last two seasons, they have totally pissed down their leg, for lack of a better phrase. And the disheartening part about it is that it's not the defense that's struggling for the LA Chargers. It's the offense and their very highly paid quarterback, Justin Herbert. In the wild card round last year against New England, they gave up 16 points. They gave up 16 points in the wild card round to New England. If you can hold your opponent to 16 points during a playoff game, you should win. You should win. The year prior to that, they gave up 32 points in the wild card round to Houston, but this was a game in which Justin Herbert turned the football over four different times through four interceptions. So, look, man, I don't know why we complicate the conversation with LA. I don't know why everyone's so enamored by them. Year after year, the last 2 years, I don't want to say year after year, because I can go back to the Phillip River-led Chargers, and I can go back to that group constantly being hurt when it mattered the most. History tells us that the Chargers are going to fall short of expectations. I expect it to happen again. The bigger question that I have about this group, and the thing that I'm most concerned with when it comes to the Chargers, when is the quarterback going to play well in big spots? When is the quarterback who, he's almost like a unicorn. We've been chasing.

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4: 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Also, a collision and a vehicle fire occurred on the overnights. A vehicle into a wall and then a vehicle fire. That occurred I-10 near Prince Road, and that collision vehicle fire not blocking travel. Extreme heat warning until 8 p.m. Friday, 103 a high today. Lows near 80, 83 now. 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
3: From the Wildcats Radio 1290 Traffic Center. Earlier wreck at Speedway in Euclid, Euclid and Speedway. New collision reported. Valencia near Campbell, west of Campbell on Valencia. Eastbound I-10 near Prince Road. That was an earlier vehicle into a wall and then a vehicle fire. Some slowing on eastbound I-10 approaching Prince. An extreme heat warning in effect until 8 p.m. on Friday. 103 today, chance of rain. Lows near 80 and 84 now. And that's your Wildcats Radio 1290 traffic.
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19: Anyone who spends time on social media can tell you the longevity space is flooded with lotions and potions and gadgets promising to help you live forever. A lot of it is a waste of money. Some of it, downright dangerous. But two trends you probably have seen do have some science behind them. First, red light therapy. Researchers believe certain wavelengths of light can energize cells, help with skin texture, and hair growth. If you want to try an at-home device, look for FDA clearance and know that it's going to take months of consistent use. Second, the sauna. Regular use has been linked to better heart and brain health. You should think of these things as the whipped cream on top rather than the foundational ice cream of the sundae. Without good diet, exercise,

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1: 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If you will all humor me for a few minutes, I want to get away from a couple topics I was going to discuss as it regards the world of sports. Something real life to bring you here on the show. I was aware of this news this morning, but didn't know if it was going to be made public. And it's been made public now, so I'm going to discuss it here before I go on vacation for a week and a half. The name that I'm going to say in a moment, I don't think a lot of people are going to know, and that's totally okay. I'm going to explain why it matters a lot to me, and not just me, but a lot of people you know from sports media. So this morning, outside of my family, my biggest mentor in life, and certainly my professional mentor, and the professional mentor, again, of many, many names that you know in sports media. Because while I think it's fair to acknowledge, I'm a Fordham guy, class of 2005, that Syracuse is kind of the preeminent school as far as sports broadcasting and sports broadcasters are concerned. Fordham's right up there. I would say that Fordham's probably right behind Syracuse right now as far as that's concerned. And that is because of the work done by Bob Ahrens, who was in charge of sports at WFUV 90.7 on your radio dial in the New York tri-state area, 50,000-watt radio station. Bob was the executive producer of WFUV Sports from 1997 to 2018. Obviously, that's my entire time at Fordham from 2001 to 2005. Bob passed away this morning at the age of 89 in his sleep, peacefully, after long battle with an illness. A lot of us in the Fordham community, and I'll just say, like, you know, there are names that people won't know who are off air. You know, Tony Reale was on the show recently. Tony's 4 years older than me. Like, Tony and I spoke yesterday on the phone. I don't say that to name drop at all. Just to say that, like, there's a lot of people that were positively impacted that you know that this man touched. And we got the news yesterday. I think we all kind of knew that Bob was not doing well. Again, 89 years old, was in a hospice care facility for a long time. I had seen him last year. And a lot of us had the opportunity yesterday to call the hospice center that he is at. And the nurse and one of his caregivers, who is a wonderful woman, the mother of a WFUV sports graduate, held the phone to Bob on speaker so we could all say our goodbyes to Bob. And he was not able to respond because he's very much towards the end of his life, passed away this morning. But she was nice enough to kind of tell us what he was doing in those moments, whether a smile on his face, arms crossed. And what a tribute to this man to have so many, you know, I would say young people, but I'm not that young anymore at age 43, but so many young students at Fordham, whether you go on to careers in broadcasting or not, that this man touched. And I think it's important to note just how brilliant he was with his teachings, not just about broadcasting, but about life. Now, for the people that know me in my personal life, which is not many, right, in the audience of this show, I'm a pretty easygoing guy. And I think I'm pretty easy to get along with.

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6: The Milwaukee Brewers made history on Tuesday night, thrashing the Seattle Mariners 22-0 at American Family Field. The 22-run margin matched the modern MLB record for the largest shutout victory, thanks from help by Christian Yelich, David Hamilton, and Luis Lara. Meanwhile, 4 Brewers pitchers held Seattle to just 5 hits and 0 runs. What a day. I'm Addie Bates.
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3: 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The Milwaukee Brewers beat the Seattle Mariners 22-0 last night. The Brewers matched baseball's modern-day shutout record. 22 is also the Brewers' franchise record for runs. The Brewers have the best record in the National League. I'm Chris Bleck.
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1: 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If you'd like to call in and join the show today, J.W. Madden and David Dragon Ball Amada filling in for David Kelly. Too much pink soup, I think, today over in Lithuania as the U of A men's basketball team falls to the Lithuania B team 99-88 this morning, early this morning. Had a chance to watch that on YouTube live. If you guys didn't know, Arizona basketball has their own YouTube channel now. Arizona men's basketball has a YouTube channel. And they started a couple weeks ago, and they're going to be live streaming every single one of these games. You just kind of have to get over the part where there's no announcers.
2: Yeah, get over the part where there's no announcers. And I'm actually kind of shocked, J-Dub, that they're probably one of the last few of the major programs at the U of A that have their own dedicated YouTube channel.
1: A little late to the party, I think. But hey, I think it's great. I mean, we live in an era where a lot of fans want access behind the scenes. Yes. Many athletes, especially at the professional level, give them through their own private social media. But to be able to have cameras clearly following them around, there's some great video. If you haven't seen, you can go to the Arizona basketball channel on YouTube and you can see some of the behind the scenes footage of their trip to Lithuania. Got a chance to meet Arvydas Sabonis at his restaurant, at his hotel, I believe it is, with the whole team there. And obviously, Coach Lloyd goes way back with the Sabonis family, potentially the greatest center ever played. We wouldn't know because he didn't make it to the NBA until he was in his 30s. But this trip was a trip back home for Motiejus Krivas and Ugnius Jaroševičius. Both are local native of Lithuania. Played this game early this morning versus the B team. We'll get into some of the X's and O's about what went down today. My first takeaway when I was watching the game was it didn't seem like Arizona was quite ready to play. The rules in FIFA are quite different. And in FIFA, it's much more like 1970s and 80s NBA basketball, where basically any touch is a foul. And because that's not the way modern college basketball works, much more physicality, and that's definitely not the way the NBA works, where they give all the benefit of the doubt to the offensive players in the modern game, quite a few early fouls. U of A got out to a really sluggish start, down 30-19 at the end of the first quarter, outscored 24-18 in that second quarter. A little bit issues with the style of play, and it didn't necessarily look like they were as connected as they will be into the near future. Again, this is just an exhibition game, not too much to take away as far as the team is concerned. I personally was just kind of there to see some of the newer guys. And one of the new guys that I saw was Maxim Brnovich, who's not from Lithuania, but he actually played professional ball in that same building with that same team that they played. Well, with the B team there in that city. So that was a bit of a homecoming for him as well. He looked really good out there. Got to see Bryce James move around a little bit for the first time in a while. So we'll get into some of that. That we're not going to deep dive into what the negatives were for each individual player. Foul trouble, some shooting trouble. Freshman superstar coming in, Caleb Holt, had some issues. I think he was 1-for-9 there in the first half. But my biggest takeaway was just that that's a team for the Lithuania B team that's played together for a long time. Those are all professionals, mid-20s. A lot of them are in their mid-20s. Their best player, I think, is 24, 25. And they just looked really connected, like they've played together for a long time. And in the game of basketball, connectivity is almost, if not more important than athleticism. So you can be the most athletic team. I was joking with DK that it reminded me a little bit of those 80s college teams that would go over to play in tournaments for the Goodwill Games and play in the Olympic Games, which is why they had the Dream Team initially in 1992, was that these well-connected, maybe less athletic European players just had played together since they were kids. They understood each other's tendencies. They understood where they like to catch the ball, all those kind of things. And that was a little bit of a humbling experience, hopefully, for some of those guys. Because, you know, guys like Ivan Karchenkov aren't going to take that laying down. Like, that's a kind of guy who wants to win every single game he's in. And he did everything he could in the second half. He finished with a team-high 25 points today, 10 of 16 from the field, 9 of 12 from the two-point line. Three-point shooting, 3 for 18, obviously an issue. Kind of a weird gym setup, like they do maybe in the Atlantis tournament, where it was kind of a smaller gym that the players aren't necessarily maybe used to playing in with the sight lines. Ball's a little bit different. But more than anything, it's just the FIBA rules are so different these days. So we'll give you some of the thoughts of head coach Tommy Lloyd after the game. Also, native Motiejus Krivas had some thoughts after the game. And we'll get into a lot of other things, including Arizona football practice still going on and almost wrapping up. Next week's the final week of that. We're going to have an opportunity to sit down with Brian Peterson from AZ Desert Swarm. He's going to fill us in on what he's seen so far from the camp. That'll be in the 4 o'clock hour. Also in the 4 o'clock hour, lucky enough to be joined by Julie Hargrove. She is going to be an assistant coach this year for the women's basketball team under Coach Burke. She's also the chief of staff, but you may know her as one of the most famous women's basketball players in Arizona high school history, if not the most famous. Obviously played some time here at the U of A, and she coached up in Phoenix for about 16, 18 years. Had a lot of experience coaching Diana Taurasi, whose jersey was retired this weekend. So we'll get Coach Hargrove's thoughts on how that ceremony went in the 4 o'clock hour as well. We'll give you your Diamondbacks wrap-up. They are currently... did just take the lead, Dragon Ball, 5-2. But now I look up, and looks like the Red Sox have tied it. Bottom of the sixth, it's 5-5 there. We'll wrap up the game from yesterday and give you some of the thoughts. No new movement on the Ketel Marte situation. We do have some sound that we heard from the Diamondbacks GM today. He sat down with Wolf and Luke and told us that he hasn't even seen Ketel Marte since the incident went down. So, again, nothing really new moving there. We'll give you all the new information as we find it. And then, obviously, we'll give you some Cardinals thoughts and just whatever else you want to talk about, That's what we're doing here. Back to the basketball game really quick. One of the coolest things, if you didn't get to see it, fans, was there was a bit of a tribute to the Lithuanian team from 1992 as the U of A came out in tie-dye warm-ups. And if you know that story, it's one of my favorite stories. When the Soviet Union broke up, a lot of those players that played for the USSR were from countries like Lithuania, including Sabonis, who's from there. And so when they had their own independence, some of them were able to qualify, but didn't quite have the finances. And Lithuania fell in that category. They qualified for the Olympics that year, weren't going to have the funds to be able to make the trip. And Bill Walton and the Grateful Dead ended up sponsoring the Lithuanian national team, and that team wore tie-dyes for that entire Olympic tournament. So, again, a little bit of a throwback, obviously connection there with the great Bill Walton, RIP, and the U of A, and Lithuania, and Coach Lloyd, and his relationship with Lithuania, especially with Sabonis. If you don't know the story, Arvydas Sabonis was a player for the USSR, came over to play in America, mostly with Portland in his time in the NBA, but his son played for Gonzaga, and Tommy Lloyd was the chief recruiter for that, for to get the young Sabonis to go to Spokane, Washington. So Tommy Lloyd, very familiar, has sat in the elder Sabonis's living room a few times. So was great to see that tribute to the Lithuanian team from the past, and really great to see the camaraderie and so many whistles. Because if you don't know, whistle means boo in Europe. And every time Arizona touched the ball, Dragon Ball, they were getting whistled.
2: Yeah, no, there was a very... I thought for a minute when I first was watching it, I thought, wait, hold on, he just got the pass. Why is there all of a sudden a foul being called here? No, it's just the whistling is what they do over in European basketball. And the jersey slash the walkout t-shirts that they had there in the pregame, I thought was a really nice touch. They actually had it sponsored with the Lithuanian Tour, which was also very nice to see. It's good to see that they're adding a little bit of extra to that, to the department there in regards to giving the team a little bit of extra stuff to take with them, and maybe even something that maybe arrives at the States here in Tucson for maybe a couple things at those team store. I would love to see those get sold there at the very least. I don't know about Lithuanian Tour shirts, but the tie-dye shirts are an awesome look. If anyone got the chance to see that this morning, I absolutely would love to see that getting sold on campus at some point.
1: Yeah, I'm not sure. I don't think you can trademark a tie-dye. And that's right. Very synonymous with the Lithuanian national men's national team. So if they sell it in the store, I'm sure it'll sell like hotcakes, you know, because it's definitely a very niche look. And if you remember the 92 Olympics, you remember that story and how heartfelt it was. Because, again, that's a country that loves its basketball. And clearly, if you looked at the fans in this game this morning, no announcers. So you got to hear everything going on in the gym. Very passionate. It's only the B team playing in an exhibition game, a friendly that doesn't matter. But those players, it mattered to them. And I'll tell you why. You got a Final Four, last year's Final Four participant coming in to your country to play an exhibition game. You're there to make a name for yourself. I mean, the amount of buzz that you get from making a Final Four, a lot of the players from that team, I mean, people know who Ivan Karchenkov is. People know who Mateus Krivas is. So a lot of those guys on that Lithuanian B team, they were trying to get a little bit of that for themselves. And not to mention, they're prepping for a lot of FIBA stuff going on. They got qualifications coming up. That's why when they play the actual men's national team, a lot of the regulars probably won't suit up because they're resting. They got real games coming up. I mean, it was a fun experience to watch the guys get out there and stretch their legs a little bit. I did notice that the competitive edge started to come in, especially there in that second quarter when Arizona was looking a little really sloppy and Lithuania was looking, the B team was looking really together, playing really well. And according to Coach Tommy Lloyd after the game, he just credited the way that they played and that the U of A maybe had a little bit of a poor start, maybe didn't quite come to bring exactly what they needed to start that game, which led to the early deficit and the deficit at halftime. Here's Coach Lloyd after the game.
3: I thought they played really well tonight. They got off to a good start. Their experience as basketball players showed. And this is a great learning experience for us. You know, I put our team in a tough position. I have as much respect for FIBA and international basketball as anybody in the U.S. And you know, obviously know a lot about Lithuania's history. And I knew today was going to be a difficult game for us. You know, it didn't matter if it was the A team or the B team. I knew it was going to be tough. And, you know, these players have a lot to prove, and they're good players. And for us, you know, it's a long journey. And I didn't schedule this trip for us to go undefeated. You know, we scheduled it to spend the time together, kind of start our culture build as you know, we really haven't even started our preparation for the season yet. So you know, lots of respect for Lithuania. I thought they played really well today. I thought we were a little better in the second half, but you know, they were too strong over the 40 minutes.
1: Yeah, I got some texts from our guys, Paul and Doug, during the game this morning, and you know, the idea that those two guys I know particularly want Arizona to win every game, right? Like, it's about Arizona. You know, I'm an Arizona fan. I want Arizona to win every single game. And while I agree in principle, games like this, to me, it's about learning what you need to work on going into the season. The season's a long way away, and there's so many new faces. You think about the talent just alone that Arizona lost, the seniors that were going to leave anyway, and Jaden Bradley, Tobey Awaka, and Anthony Delorso. But then you talk about the two-star freshmen who both go, you know, in the first round of the draft, and Koa Pete and Braden Burries. That's five players from your rotation that you've lost. So even though you're bringing back Mateus Krivas, the defensive player of the year in the conference, and should be on many people's preseason All-American list.
2: Oh, yeah.
1: And Ivan Karchenkov, who's one of the better perimeter defenders in the league, and obviously some really, really strong talent led by Caleb Holt, there's still a lot of new faces. And at times, it takes, you can spend as much time as you want in Richard Jefferson Gymnasium, but until you get out there and you're playing against another team with referees, that's the film that the coaching staff can use to teach some of those young players and some of those players who weren't in the rotation last year, what's going to be expected of them moving forward and what it is that they need to do better just to stay in these games. And this is the exact kind of game for that, because the Lithuanian B team was put together. They were playing as one unit, and Arizona at times was playing as a bunch of individuals. That'll all be fixed. You know, it was interesting because there's a new point guard play, new shooting guard play. But seeing Karchenkov and seeing Mo Krivas out there, it was very nice to see those two guys back on the court. Particularly, we did find out a little bit that Mo Krivas is still a little bit, you know, under the weather. He's still banged up slightly, and he's on a bit of a minutes restriction. So we are not going to expect to see too much of him out there. But seeing those new guys get their feet under them and getting used to playing with each other is what trips like this are all about. In addition to soaking up a new culture that you've never experienced before.
2: Yeah, no, you want to enjoy the area that you're at with the trip there, Lithuania. You want to enjoy the experience. And like you said, it's about finding out what the new guys have to show. You mentioned that the game that they'll have next against the main Lithuanian squad, they'll likely only have a lot of the backups because a lot of the starters are going to get ready for the FIBA qualifiers.
1: Yeah, who's it? Valasiunas? That's the one. Valasiunas, I think it was Krivas said he wanted to see him, but that dude is like, what, 315? Mm-hmm. And he's got 10 years of NBA experience, and he's, you know, a borderline all-star. Yeah.
2: Yeah, no, he'll definitely probably not see the court in that contest because, like you said, they're getting ready for qualifiers starting up in 2027 for the 2027 World Cup already. So the likelihood of them not seeing those guys in the second game is kind of what I think Tommy Lloyd did for this game, in that we only saw Mateus Krivas play for about 11 minutes, which, again, he's a little still under the weather, so you didn't want to go ahead and force
1: him. He did get four fouls in his first 7 minutes.
2: Yes.
1: That had something to do with it, too.
2: that did have a little bit to do with it as well. But you go ahead and see a lot of the younger freshmen that aren't necessarily going to be in that conversation to be in the starters. You saw Bryce James out there for a little bit. You saw, like you said, Maxim Brnovic was going to be out there. Addison Arnold had a little bit of time out there. You didn't see everybody because a lot of guys are actually not able to play right now.
1: Yeah.
2: Yeah, J.J. Mandiquit was out due to a foot problem.
1: Yeah, he's been banged up for a bit.
2: Yeah, and then Mabil Mawat was out due to visa issues.
1: Right.
2: I believe Mawat did not travel with the team there. So you're seeing a lot of guys that really haven't had any college-level experience get on the court in this contest, and that's a good thing to see. Again, we'll be able to go ahead and talk about what the box score says, if it really matters in an exhibition game, if we want to. The main thing is getting these guys experience and playing together in a contest that is not a scrimmage with someone you're also trying to get used to as well.
1: I mean, the last thing I'll put on this is I think the biggest thing to me is to understand that purpose and intent matters. So coming through high school, you can kind of sleepwalk your way through wins because you're not always playing high-level competition. But at the college level, everybody's as fast as you are. Everybody can jump as high. Everybody's as strong as you are. And everybody comes to every single game with the purposeful intent of this is what I'm going to do on every single play. So I think if your head's not in it and you don't go, that Lithuania B team went into that game to win it. They went into that game. And Arizona, you know, if they go 0-3 on this trip, Coach Lloyd's going to be fine with that because it's none of these games count and it's a whole new roster. If this was five returning starters, right, and you bring back seven of your top eight players, which was, you know, more similar to what we saw last year's roster, then you could maybe have some concern. But these guys are just trying to figure each other out. But some of those guys, you know, Derek Dixon and Caleb Holt and Cameron Holmes, some of those guys who are a little bit newer to the Arizona system, I'm sure tonight at the hotel, they'll be watching film and learning about what the importance of having purpose on your picks, the importance of having purpose on your box outs, the importance of the intention of your passing, a couple of lazy perimeter passes easily intercepted. So you just have to be dialed in and make sure that you understand at this level that every single play is important. It's only a 40-minute game, and you're playing against really good competition night in, night out.
2: And wanting to go and make sure you're in the pocket of whoever may be a good shooter, because you never know, because if you don't want to give up 24 points to a Matas Repsis again.
1: Sure. Well, guess what? Everybody on Lithuania B's men's team is a good shooter.
2: Yes, they can shoot.
1: DK on the sports tip, JW Madden and David Dragabalamata filling in for David Kelly. He's off today. We are going to come back on the other side, talk a little bit more about this men's basketball exhibition game this morning, and give you some thoughts on U of A football. But first, before that, as always, Cricket is here to get you home on the fives with your traffic and your weather.
4: From the Wildcats Radio 1290 Traffic Center, I-10 near Valencia, major collision occurred there. We've got slowdowns for both directions of travel on I-10 near Valencia, and it appears as though westbound I-10 going to close near Valencia. Another closure, Aviation Parkway closed Country Club to Keno for urgent and unexpected repair work. Other wrecks reported flowing wells in Miracle Mile, Ahoway, and Palo Verde. Severe thunderstorm watch until 11 tonight. Lows near 80, 103 tomorrow, 102 now. And I'm Cricket with your Wildcats Radio 1290 traffic.
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11: Every training camp has its surprise, a long shot who ends up making the team. A year ago, it was wide receiver Bryson Tremaine and cornerback Corey Thornton. So far this year, it's been Jasiem Reed. The second-year wideout has now caught a touchdown pass in back-to-back preseason games.
13: Looking left, going to throw on the slant into the end zone. Touchdown, Panthers.
14: Jasiem?
13: It looks like Jasiem Reed.
11: Coming out of high school, Reed only had one scholarship offer from FCS San Diego. He went undrafted last year before latching onto the Panthers practice squad. Now, he's squarely in the conversation for a spot on the 53-man roster.
14: Yeah, I think I just need to continue to keep doing what I've been doing and continue to grow offensive-wise in our scheme. And, again, just be available and be there to make the plays on important downs.
11: Reed has more chances to impress this week. The Panthers have a joint practice with the Jaguars Wednesday ahead of their preseason game on Friday. I'm Anish Shroff on the Carolina Panthers Radio Network.
10: 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UNC Charlotte.
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1: 848-1290, 848-1290. If you'd like to call and talk to myself, JW Madden, or Dragon Ball David Amata, filling in for David Kelly today. Keeping our eye on this Diamondbacks game. Looks like bottom of the seventh, tied 5-5. We'll get into some of that later. Been talking about the Arizona men's basketball team with their first exhibition game this morning. Falling to the Lithuania B team, got off to a bit of a sluggish start. Final score of that game was 99-88. Not that that matters, Dragon Ball, because, again, these are exhibition games. A lot of new faces. It'll be interesting to see how these guys meld together, because that's one of the funnest things about college athletics is a lot of times, look at the Oklahoma State Cowboys football team.
2: Yep.
1: The entire team is new. Sometimes when you have a bunch of new faces, it takes a little bit of time to get everybody on the same page. But some really encouraging things. I thought Cameron Holmes looked really good out there. I thought Bernjanovic looked really good. The guy I mentioned who played some professional ball there in Lithuania as well. Some really good, you know, positive things that came out of it. And obviously Ivan Karchenkov leading the way with his 25 points. Very fierce competitor down the stretch. He saw that lead getting away from them and did not want to see it go any further. 848-1290, if you'd like to get in on the show. Real quick, before we get to more of the professional side of things, Dragon Ball, I wanted to get into a little bit of U of A football talk.
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1: In the 4 o'clock hour, we are going to have Brian Peterson from AZ Desert Swarm join us, give all his thoughts on what he's seen so far from the fall camp going into this 100th season or 101st, I forget.
6: I believe it's the
1: Danny 100. Always says it.
6: Yeah. I think it's team 100, I think is what he keeps saying.
1: We're going to have Brian Peterson on in the next hour to have it to talk a little bit about what he's seen from this fall's camp. But first, I wanted to bring you some of the thoughts of safeties coach Brett Arce. He probably has the hardest job in that on that staff when you're talking about replacing three guys who went on to the NFL. This was from late last week. We didn't get a chance to bring it to you, but here's some of the press conference that Brett Arce did last week on Friday about replacing those three guys who are now in the NFL.
7: It's been fun. I've been super excited for this time, you know, and it's been a revolving door, just trying to mix and match guys. I mean, you know, when you're out there, you'll see different guys at different positions. Lee, you know, playing in the middle, playing outside. Matai, first group. Chopper, first group. It's just trying to figure out, you know, that camaraderie, that fit, and who's comfortable together. And then, you know, who makes plays when they're in there.
8: Do you feel like this rotation could be a thing that carries over into the season?
7: Somewhat, and it's those guys that continue to prove that, right? Because on a daily basis, they're building trust with their peers in there and being comfortable, and they're building trust with me. Can I trust them to not have mental errors and do all the little things that Coach G and the defense ask? So I think we have an opportunity to rotate some guys. You know, guys just got to keep proving that throughout fall camp.
8: Chris and then Michael.
9: Matai is somebody who's making the transition from linebacker into the secondary. Just what's that process been like for him, and where have you seen him grow the most since this journey started?
7: The good part for Matai is he played some DB in high school, so he has some familiarity of, you know, what it looks like, how it looks. I think, you know, the safety piece is just more intricate in the coverages and what to do, matchups, all that stuff. He has a natural box feel, running the alley. He's physical from his linebacker days. So that shows up in practice all the time. Now it's just being comfortable, you know, reading the quarterback in the post or motion adjustments, stuff like that, where it's a little bit different in the box than in the back end, and he's done a good job picking it up.
8: Michael and David.
10: What's the backstory with Quinn Olsen? Like, how did he end up at Arizona, and how is he progressing?
7: Quinn, in my opinion, could be the next Traydon Stukes story at Arizona in terms of a walk-on turning into a really good player. He's really developed since he's been here. From Iowa, you know, he had some opportunities to walk on. His sister went here. I believe she was on the cheer squad. And so he had that family environment here already. So he wanted to go to school with his sister. And he's really put in the work. I mean, he's one of the strongest guys on the team, one of the fastest guys on the team. He's got really good feel. If you saw the play yesterday in the stadium, it's one of the more impressive interceptions I've seen in, you know, in my career. So much so that Noah's like, whoa, it came up to me and Quinn, like, that was crazy. And it was. It was a heck of a play. So he's really done a great job developing and progressing. And he's in that mix too. And it doesn't matter where you're from, who you are, how many stars, walk on, not, the best players are going to play. And those guys that, you know, that make plays. Because it's one thing to know the scheme and be in the right spots. But at the end of the day, you got to make plays too. If you're in the right spot and guys are catching the ball over you, you know, that's not a good enough deal. But if you're making plays like Quinn has shown through spring and camp, you know, he's got an opportunity.
2: David and Jason.
5: Brett, when you're in a situation now where you've got a lot of guys competing for roles, what are the key separators for you to determine the guys that will rise to the top?
7: It's the mental side of the game. You know, those guys, we have some good athletes, but it's the communication piece. It's knowing situations, knowing matchups, how our offense is going to attack you, because all those little things, you know, you call a coverage or a scheme, but all those can differentiate the coverage you're playing just a little bit, right? Being more aggressive on certain things or not. So I think, and then motion adjustments, guys are comfortable. That the big three from last year, they were so comfortable with one another. Sometimes, you know, they would just look at each other and they knew what was happening, right? So now trying to build that with this group, who can gel like that? Who's most comfortable with one another? And that's the challenge.
1: Not the 101st or 100th. It's the 123rd or 127th, depending on who you ask, Dragon Ball season for Arizona football. Coach Brett Arce there talking about trying to replace those three guys who obviously had so much experience in college football, but not just that, so much experience playing with each other, making up for little mistakes like you heard there, you know, at the end, talking about that, you know, sixth sense that you have playing with guys for such a long time. And that's so important, especially at the speed and pace of modern college football and how much time those guys get tested. 848-1290, if you'd like to join and call the show and talk a little bit of Arizona men's basketball, a little bit of Arizona football. Reminder, we will be talking in a bit to Brian Peterson in next hour about his thoughts on Arizona camp. It's going to be tough for Coach Arce. Again, I mean, I know there's a lot of talent. I know they're really happy with a lot of the progression of what's going on. But when your defensive leaders all come from basically one position group, the front seven, I think, is going to need to put a little bit more pressure on quarterbacks this year, because some of those coverage sacks they had last year may not be quite as easy to come by.
6: Yeah, no, we kind of seen a couple of conversations from other coaches within the defensive grouping that they've said that the best friend for a defensive backfield is a fast and aggressive front four, front seven, when you really think about how much Danny Gonzalez like to go ahead and utilize blitz packages and scheme to try and hide where the pressure is coming from for opposing offenses. So it's going to be something that's going to go ahead and be imperative for this year's defense to see is more production from those blitzers to get pressure on the quarterback, because a lot of the pressure last season really came from a lot of coverage sacks. A lot of guys were able to hold on to their defensive positioning and keep those wide receivers covered as the defensive front four got into the backfield. So I'm excited to see what the front four and the linebackers can do to make life a little easier for the newly transitioning faces there in the defensive backfield for the Arizona Wildcats.
1: 848-1290, 848-1290. If you'd like to call and talk about the Arizona men's basketball team in Lithuania this morning, or football, fall camp, or Diamondbacks, or anything about the Cardinals or Panthers. And that's just what Rick did. He called in, wants to talk a little bit about Arizona basketball this morning. How's it going, Rick? What'd you see from the basketball team over there in Lithuania?
11: Well, I had a comment about the football team first, really quickly.
1: Of course.
11: Noah Fafita, I'm excited for the football season. I'm a long, kind of suffering and enjoying UVA football fan. But one thing we've never had is an all-league returning quarterback in the history of our Arizona football program. And I think we're a little underrated. I'll go one step further. If this guy was 3 inches taller, he'd be a top five pick. And if he had walked out the door with Jed Fish, probably would have set Arizona back another 10 years in football. So I couldn't be higher on this guy. He's the kind of guy you would hope would go to your school and play for you.
1: There's
11: as far as basketball team goes, pardon me.
1: No, just say there's no doubt. I mean, all-time touchdown leader. We've talked quite a lot about what Noah brings, the reason they've got, you know, others receiving votes next to their name in the AP top 25 preseason poll is because of the return. Well, because of the coaching staff returning and what both coordinators did last year. But primarily, Rick, it's because Noah Fifita returning, like you said, potentially can, if already is or will go down as the greatest quarterback in Arizona Wildcats history. When you've got a guy like that under center making those right decisions, especially with that great, you know, touchdown interception ratio and the completion percentage, just the command of the pocket, you got to feel good about yourself going into the season.
11: You do. So I do think we're a little underrated. As far as the basketball team goes, look, it'll be hard to top last year unless we happen to win a national championship, which, you know, could happen. But I think we're going to be terrific. And if my memory serves me right, Lute Olson's best teams, most of them played kind of an overseas pre-season schedule that served them very well. When it came to regular season, those are teams that went a long way. Thanks for letting me get in.
1: Anytime, Rick. Call back anytime, my friend. 848-1290 if you'd like to get in. Yeah, Lute Olson really loved taking those European trips. And, you know, it used to be every 4 years. The rules back in Lute's days in the 80s and 90s were even different. But obviously they've changed it recently within the last 4 years since COVID that teams can now take a European trip or an overseas trip every season. And knowing Coach Lloyd, I mean, I wouldn't be surprised Dragon Ball to see Arizona, if not every year, every other year, certainly making a trip to Europe. Because number one, you get the opportunity to network with a lot of the coaches that are in that area that you already developed relationships with. And in the landscape of college basketball, with every, go look at Illinois and what they're trying to do with that program. Go look at what they've done in Spokane for the last 20 years. There are a lot of teams right now in the college basketball landscape that are trying to load up on guys who have come from semi-professional experiences, guys who were, you know, tagged as a 13, 14-year-old as potentially a person who could be a good basketball player, and then you just live and breathe basketball your whole life. And so there's kind of a baked-in professionalism to a lot of the European guys who are coming over these days, and certainly Coach Lloyd wants to continue. And let's talk about the student-athletes. I mean, the experience that these guys are having, going over there, eating pink soup, seeing things that they've never seen before, maybe won't get an opportunity to go to any of the Baltic countries again. It's just,

0: Emirates that they went to the last time they went on one of these
1: long
0: trips.
1: Tommy, can we play in the south of France? I'll sign with your team tomorrow.
0: Yeah, exactly. You get this chance to say, I didn't have the opportunity to go on a abroad trip as a high schooler. I can do it not only going to a great university that I'm going to be playing potentially for a deep run in the NCAA tournament, but this is something that I could potentially do every single season. It's something that young men are going to hear and say, why wouldn't I take advantage of this? It's an opportunity, and it's absolutely what you want to do if you're Tommy Lloyd in regards to getting that little extra bit of success on recruitment to already be in some kid's head thinking, this is something I might really want to do besides just being at the U of A in regards to the exposure of playing on a Big 12 court that often on national TV. I mean, that there's a lot of bonuses to it, and Tommy Lloyd is taking advantage of it.
1: There's no doubt. You go to college to learn to get your degree, but the greatest lessons learned in college, and I hope freshmen are listening to us, although they're probably not, probably on TikTok. The greatest lessons you'll learn in college are not from the classroom. They're about how to be a human adult. Mm. And a lot of that comes from experiencing new cultures, being around students from different walks of life that you may not have experienced before. And all of those unique experiences for you will all build you into the person that you will become eventually. So trips like these overseas can only be positive for those players experiencing for the first time. Sir, we're way too late talking. If you get me started on Arizona basketball, Dragon Ball, I'll go on for too long.
0: Absolutely.
1: A little bit past, but as always, on the Fives, cricket with your traffic and your weather.
2: From the Wildcats Radio 1290 Traffic Center. Westbound I-10 near Valencia. Big collision occurred westbound side of I-10 near Valencia. We do have slowdowns for both directions of traffic on I-10. As you approach Valencia due to that collision. Also, Aviation Parkway, it's closed between Country Club and Keno. And that closure in effect due to urgent repair and should reopen by 6 tomorrow morning. And I'm Cricket in your weather. Severe thunderstorm watch until 11 tonight. Lows near 80, 103 tomorrow, 103 now. And that's your Wildcats Radio 1290 traffic and weather together.
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8: The Los Angeles Dodgers beat the Colorado Rockies last night 7-6 at Coors Field. Shohei Ohtani hit a two-run home run in the top of the third to put the Dodgers ahead. Ohtani now has 30 home runs on the season, and it's his sixth straight season with at least 30 home runs. The Dodgers lead the NL West by 8 games. I'm Chris Black.
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1: The game is actually wrapped. They're going to call foul. Let's dig ourselves out of that. But Bryce, we got a rebound on the weak side. Do your job.
2: That's on me, White.
1: Okay, let's go. And offensively, play smart. Guys, let's dig ourselves back in there. Let's head into this lead right now. And by halftime, we'll have the lead. But hey, you're going to have to play the right way. This game rewards doing things the right way.
3: Come on, fellas.
1: Okay?
3: Go, White.
4: A rare mic'd up Coach Tommy Lloyd during one of the timeouts there in the first half versus the Lithuania B team today. It was fun. It was fun with no announcers because as a basketball player myself who played on many teams, the sound of the squeak of the sneakers and just the sound of the rim and the crowd alone is kind of that element of playing in the game. I understand the announcers, you know, certainly, especially a guy like Bill Walton's going to bring his own personality to the calls. But today, personally, for me, because it's so rare that you get a game like that that doesn't have any announcers, it was kind of fun and interesting to experience the game that way. 9:30 this morning. If you did want to watch the next few games, they will be broadcast on the Arizona Basketball YouTube channel. It's just Arizona Basketball. The next game is going to be in a couple of days. Let's see. The next game is against the Lithuania. Next game is against the Ukraine senior national team, and that's on the 20th at 7 a.m. our time locally. And then they'll finish up the tour with a Lithuanian senior team. Not all those members obviously will be playing in that game because they've got FIBA responsibilities. That'll be on the 22nd on Saturday at 9:30 a.m. One guy I know that watched the game this morning is our guy Paul in Phoenix. 848-1290 if you'd like to get in the show. Paul, your thoughts on Lithuania B team versus Arizona men's basketball team this morning?
5: The sky is falling. I'm kidding.
4: It's over. Season's over.
5: It's all washed up. Everybody needs to transfer. Hit the transfer portal. But I do have a dumb question. I want to talk about UMA football too. But my first super dumb question.
4: You can talk about anything you want, and there is no such thing as a stupid question.
5: Well, okay. Were there game stats? Were you able to find game stats?
4: Yeah, I have it right in front of me.
5: Okay, I'm just curious. How many free throws did we miss?
4: 17 to 28, so 9 free throws missed.
5: 11.
4: Okay. 11, yeah, that's math.
5: Okay, that's good. Okay, I was just curious. The rims must be smaller or something.
4: The ball, those FIBA balls are smoother is what it is. They don't have quite that leather grippiness that an American leather ball has, in my experience, playing with those styles of balls. But again, I mean, everybody plays with the same ball. You get the same thing when you go to some of these tournaments that are sponsored by a different ball sponsor. Yeah, it happens.
5: Yep. Yeah. There you go. And you know what? It was fun to watch. And yes, you're right. It was great to hear Tommy kind of mic'd up. I've never heard that before. It was great to hear him do that. So that was nice. But overall, hey, you know what? It's fun. I did not realize about Mo Crevus. Is it a health issue or is it a physical?
4: I just think, you know, coming off 2 years ago when he missed a significant amount of time, I just think it's, I don't know of any specific issues. I just know any guy who's that size, you got to worry about ankles. You got to worry about plantars, right? Plantar fasciitis, that kind of thing. So I think it's just an abundance of caution because clearly, you know, they really wanted to build this team around Mo 2 years ago. Last year, they had a lot of firepower and a lot of guys, you know, might have got more headlines over Motiejus Krivas. But you have to imagine coming into his senior year that he's got to be the focal point of the offense. So they want him to be as healthy as possible going into their tough non-conference schedule. Not so much. This is really about him getting back to his home country, getting back in the gyms that he played in when he was a semi-professional over there back in Lithuania himself. But yeah, I don't think that they need him playing 30 minutes a game.
5: That's cool. No, I think it's just a great trip. I hope the kids get a lot out of it, and I'm looking forward to even watch. I didn't realize the game tomorrow is at 7, so I guess I know what I'm doing at 7 in the morning. So I'll watch anyway. Why not? So
4: yeah, tomorrow. Yeah,
5: tomorrow. So okay. So now just let me switch gears here real quick. The football team. Okay, Arizona football team. I'm going to say this, and the fans don't get mad at me. Okay, don't get mad at me. But right now, and when you interview the gentleman, you said Peterson. Brian Peterson. I don't see any glaring weakness on this team. Now you're going to say, well, what about the secondary? I trust the defensive coaches so much that I don't think it's going to be that much of a weakness as much as it just getting some experience, but the strategies and the way they put in the game plan, I think they can plug and play a lot of those kids and put them in there. Now, granted, of course, we're gonna miss the big three, so there's no weakness for me, technically, on the defense. Okay, offense, there's definitely no weakness. Even the special teams, I think we're gonna be fine special teams wise. Okay, we have a new sound system at the stadium. Again, no longer a weakness, right?
4: No weaknesses in the sound system, no.
5: We have new lights in the stadium. Again, no weakness in the new lights. Supposedly, you can literally just turn the switch off, it goes dark, turn the switch back on, they come back on again. That's nice.
4: It's amazing what happens when you put some money into your programs. Mm-hmm.
5: Yeah, so there's two weaknesses. The one weakness, it's not really a weakness, is the video board, which will be swapped out next year, okay? Whenever it's going to be swapped out. But the other weakness, and it's not a weakness, okay, but it's a challenge, okay? It's a challenge for myself and all the other people who attend, okay? It's an opportunity for us to say, hey, guys, you're giving us a lot, so you know what? I'm not going to be obnoxious, but I am going to definitely be a little bit louder as far as just cheering and keeping people involved in the game, and people are going to be like, oh, God, would you shut up? Like, no, we've got to get these kids need our support. And based on what we saw and what we've seen for the last 2 years in the Big 12, I think the fans in the Big 12, we probably rank number 12, 13, 14 as far as fan obnoxiousness. I don't want to, that's a bad word. Fan support, okay? So I think it's not a weakness, but it's our opportunity as fans to support.
4: I mean, and for me, being a native and being around the program for 40 years, I've seen so many ebbs and flows and ups and downs and promises of greatness, right? Like the 99 yep. season, the 2000 season, like the moments after a great season, right?
5: Yeah.
4: Those are the
5: yep.
4: ones where the fans, that's a capacity crowd, the team gets out to a 1-4 start, the crowds start thinning, the next year they have a 5-5 record. I've always held the opinion that if you string together multiple 8, 9, 10 win seasons in a row, the fans will be there, not only be there, but stay until the end of the game, which is the big part, mm-hmm. right? The big part of it. And
5: exactly.
4: the issue there is we all know Tucson's a transplant community. We all know that many of the people who reside here in the old Pueblo don't have an affiliation to the University of Arizona. They don't have an affiliation to Arizona in particular itself, have come here and they brought their Buckeye fandom or their, you know, Blue Devil fandom with them wherever they move from. However, if your local team is on national television, if your local team is going to Final Fours, if your local team is challenging for a Big 12 football title and potentially a college football playoff title, we all know that the fans show up to support greatness and you fall in love with guys like Noah Fifita. What a great story. You know, had multiple yep. chances to leave Tucson and go elsewhere, calls this place his home, all-time touchdown leader. Why the fans this year, Paul, won't get behind a guy like Noah and a guy, you know, obviously by extension, everybody else on that team and fill up the stadium, fill up Casino del Sol Stadium every Saturday and stay till the end and be as loud and obnoxious as possible. It's really telling on the TV when you get later in games, especially games yep. that Arizona's winning, where the crowd, they stop showing the upper sections because the crowd starts thinning out.
5: Right. And, you know, it's Noah's Ark. And Noah, you know, we can ride this thing. And I think the opportunity that the Tucson community has with this team to really fall in love with this team, and I'm going to keep saying it, and I hate bringing it up, but we're going to get tested in the first game, okay, against NAU. And I don't think people really realize our first four games of the year, I'm going to say it until I'm blue in the face, the first game we're going to get tested, then obviously we're going to get more than tested in the second game. But what if we somehow get out of those first two, and of course Coach Gonzalez will tell me to shut up and we don't talk about the first two games. But I tell you what, wouldn't it be fun to be in that stadium for the third game when Northern Illinois comes in? And they're no slouch either. They beat Notre Dame last year, and again I'll keep talking about that. So we just got to get out there and support this team. You guys have no idea. I can't wait for the Cat Cruiser to pick me up drop me down at the stadium and go to the game. It'll be a lot of fun. And I only wish that a certain person, David, I know you, do you go to the games, David?
2: Myself, no.
4: He's usually here. Yeah.
5: He's there. Okay, so you two are working, you're working in the office. I wish you guys could be at the games, but of course we can't do that. We need you doing your thing. But maybe one day we'll get you to a game. We'll get you out there. But anyway, gentlemen, it's fun. Football's on. And then last but not least, I'll leave you with this total switch gear here. The Cardinals got some good. The Arizona Cardinals got some good, but kind of sad news for the Chargers. I don't know if you heard about that.
2: Yes, yeah. Hearing about Tyler Biadasz. Yeah,
5: they lost their starting center, and that's big. I feel bad for those guys, but if it helps the Cardinals with game one, we'll take. We need any advantage we can get.
4: They just
5: get
4: need
5: right
4: help
5: now,
4: with the other 16, though, right?
2: Yeah. The other 16 games, yep.
4: All right, Hal, how about this, Paul? You call in every single week and multiple times a week and tell the first football game versus the Lumberjacks, that would be David Amata's Lumberjacks, and let the fans know how much the football team needs their support. How's that?
5: They need, well, you know, again, I listen to Glenn Howell, okay? He talks on the radio here locally in Phoenix every Wednesday, about 2:30, okay? After Glenn, it's Mitch Stroman from NAU, former play-by-play.
4: Yep. David Amata's mentor, yeah.
2: Yep.
5: Let me tell you, David, that gentleman, I would love for you to somehow let me meet him. He is sounds like just a good
4: guy. We've had him on a few times. We're trying to effort because he retired, obviously. How many years?
5: Yeah.
4: Three decades?
2: He's been there for about 3 decades.
4: Yeah, this is his first year not on the calls for the Lumberjacks football, so we're going to get him on for sure this year, and especially that first week when they play the Lumberjacks. Mm-hmm. You know, we got some connections, so we'll definitely try to get Mr. Stroman on to talk about his history with the Lumberjacks.
5: He is so high. He said there are NFL scouts all over their practices looking at Ty Pennington, their quarterback.
4: Oh, yeah.
5: They say he is the real deal. And I tell you what, if our Arizona defense is not ready for him, and they've got some big boys on the offensive line, they've got kids transferred in from Iowa State and whatnot, it's going to be, I don't think we realize how tough that game's going
4: to
5: be. So
4: I would love, Paul, to let you and David Dragon Ball Amata talk about Lumberjacks and how damn good they are for the next hour, but unfortunately, we got to do some updates here, so.
5: Go do some updates.
4: All right,
5: guys,
4: thanks, brother.
5: Bear down.
4: Thank you. All right, talk to you soon. 848-1290 if you'd like to join the show. For now, though, Dragon Ball's got everything going on in sports locally and around the world.
2: Well, locally, Arizona Volleyball got their first exhibition game today. That's going to be at 5 p.m. at McHale Center at Alchemy Arena. So do be sure to go ahead and head down there and support Rita Stubbs' squad as they take on GCU in their exhibition game to prepare for a season where they're going to be facing off against 12 opponents who appeared or received votes in the preseason top 25 this year in volleyball. And the Arizona Cardinals continue to extend their preseason with the next game set for the weekend. But Coach LaFleur was asked about the value of joint practices with other franchises around the NFL. And while he seemed to love the idea of doing more of those practices, he did say it was kind of tough to get other teams to agree with him now that he's the head coach of the Cardinals for a well-known issue that most people that are local to State 48 would know about.
3: The thing I did learn is people don't want to come here and joint practice. It's too hot, you know, so that's why they've never had it here. So, no, we will always have to go on the road to do it. Then you say, well, why can't you do it at Glendale? Well, a joint practice, there's two teams, so there's 180 guys out there, but there's only one field. So we're never going to be able to host a joint practice here in Arizona. But that doesn't mean that we can't go do it other places. And that is something that we will be doing moving
4: Isn't
3: forward.
4: Isn't joint practices like fighting a little bit of an issue? So if it's 106 out, maybe a little more fights.
2: Yeah, 106 out, a lot of fighting. And then there's a lot of injury issues, which I'll go and I'll mention to you in the second hour here. But the Cardinals have a joint practice scheduled for next week against the Packers. That's their only joint session for the preseason. And former Wimbledon finalist Nick Kyrgios will not be returning to the court anytime soon. It was revealed that he tested positive for cocaine during a doping test. And again, Kyrgios says that this is a wake-up call for him. He tested positive for it in June during a low-tier grass court event in Spain. Kyrgios has struggled with injuries the past few years, but says that he's going to take 28 days away from social media and the public, hoping to get his journey back on track. I'm Dragon Ball, your 2020 sports update on Wildcats Radio 1290.
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8: 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He's leading these guys. I'm really excited for him in his last season.
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9: From the Wildcats Radio 1290 Traffic Center, I-10 westbound near Valencia. Big collision occurred on the westbound side of I-10 near Valencia. We've seen some on and off closures of the freeway of the westbound side of I-10 near Valencia while crews try to clear that crash. Wrecker on site. But again, slowdowns both directions on I-10 approaching Valencia. Lambert Lane and La Cañada crash reported there in Oro Valley. Aviation Parkway closed Kino to Country Club probably through tomorrow morning for urgent unexpected repairs. Severe thunderstorm watch until 11 tonight. Lows near 80, 103 tomorrow and 103 now. And I'm Cricket with your Wildcats Radio 1290 traffic and weather together.
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11: 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Big Foe also won their previous battle this season. I'll take Tiafoe at plus 170. I'm Pat Boyle, bet smarter or beat the books. 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
1: 848-1290, 848-1290. If you'd like to call and talk to myself, JW Madden, or Dragon Ball David Amata, filling in today, DK on the Sports Tip, David Kelly off today. We are talking about the Arizona men's basketball team. Their Lithuania trip got underway. Well, got underway last week, really, but their games got underway this morning, bright and early, falling to the Lithuania B team at 9:30 this morning, local time, 99-88. A bit of a sluggish start. We heard the thoughts from Coach Tommy Lloyd earlier in the first hour on that sluggish start. Here's what Coach Lloyd had to say after the game about the game being a learning experience for the Cats and FIBA just being a very different brand of basketball overall.
2: It's a lot different. It's just a different game. You know, how the game is refereed and just some of the nuances, you know, with contesting shots and things like that where the game's called different. And you know, I didn't want to, you know, I've coached FIBA, you know, with, you know, USA Basketball. And so, you know, I'm very comfortable with the game, but I didn't want to spend a bunch of time preparing our team for the specifics of FIBA because we're playing three games and then we're back to the basketball as we know it. And we got such a young team and so many players in new roles that, you know, I think our main focus needs to be on our main journey, which is building for the season. So, you know, we'll see. Hopefully we have two more games out here. Hopefully our guys will get a little bit more comfortable with how the games are officiated. But, you know, we haven't done a scrimmage with referees or anything, and that's my fault. I mean, you can't, you know, start a game fouling on the first four possessions. Like, you know, because your starters are generally your stronger players. Now they're in foul trouble. You know, the team's in the first quarter in the bonus, and you're fighting an uphill battle. So that's a great learning experience for our team.
1: What he said there is really the biggest takeaway I had from the very start of the game, which is that it just didn't look like the U of A men's team was ready for the FIBA style of officiating. Now, fans out there might think, oh, you're talking about the trapezoidal lane. Oh, you're talking about how you can take the ball off the rim after a shot, and that's not goaltending. No, no, no. The FIBA refereeing is true to the rule book. If you slap down on a wrist, it's a foul. In the modern NBA, if a guy like Giannis or Ja Morant takes six steps and makes a spectacular dunk that gets on a highlight reel, the refs will swallow their whistle because it's an entertainment product at the end of the day. Mm-hmm. And Commissioner Silver is much more interested in getting clips that go viral that make them get them a lot of views than he is in enforcing the basketball rule book. FIBA is a completely different animal. And the biggest difference between the two styles is FIBA is touch fouls are always called. And so you really have to get used to that. If a guy gives you a little shimmy and tries to get by you, get his hip by you, and you reach out and slap at the ball and hit arm, the refs will call that almost every single time, whereas you can get away with that a little bit in college basketball and the NBA and professional, obviously. So I think the players, like Tommy said there, they hadn't done any scrimmages to this point with a referee. They're not working on FIBA rules because why would they?
3: No.
1: Three games. There's no point in getting them immersed in the culture of how to play FIBA basketball for three exhibition games. Again, this is just about these guys getting to learn each other's tendencies. The final scores of these games are irrelevant as far as I'm concerned. But interesting takeaway there in that this was the first game this group, Dragon Ball, has actually played with refs. And not only that, but refs who are going to call you for fouls in your first four possessions when maybe in Richard Jefferson Gymnasium, those are just a play on.
3: Yeah, if anybody is still a believer that the mid-90s to late-90s basketball was the best era of basketball, you could watch that game and suddenly think to yourself, is this right when they got rid of hand-checking in the NBA? Because they're calling every single time somebody's getting touched. Nowadays, you don't see it that often. Granted, hand-checking is still technically illegal in the NBA, but again, like you said, they'll swallow those whistles more often than not until it becomes egregious and you can't ignore it. For that game, not only that, the average age of the Lithuanian B team is about 21, just like 21 or 20 years old and 6 months,
1: yeah,
3: if I remember correctly. So these are much older guys handling the game against younger players that are 18, 19 years old.
1: Bro.
3: Even for as big as Mateus Krivas is, let's not forget, the man just how recently did he turn 20? Not that long.
1: Yeah. I'll tell you one thing. Like, I had to do a double take a few times because their point guard, number three, Stenionis, almost was looking Steve Nashish out there.
3: Oh,
1: I mean,
3: yeah.
1: He was, or John Stockton-y. Just his control of the game ended up with 10 assists. but just in complete control. And I looked it up. He's 24 years old. So again, like, these aren't excuses. These games mean nothing. But if you're wondering why, a lot of young guys coming in trying to get their legs under them for the Arizona Wildcats. That Lithuania B team, as we said in the first hour, they've been playing together for a long time, and they've got some real dudes on that team. That's not some pickup team at a local YMCA. That's a really well put together and purpose-built team to win games at the international level. I was really, really impressed with that team, and Steny Yonis in particular.
3: Yeah.
1: Arizona falls this morning, 98-88, on the basketball side of things. On the football side of things, they're wrapping up only about... How many more days of camp? I mean, they're wrapping up, I think, next Thursday is the final day, right?
3: Yeah, so, next Thursday would be the last day of camp.
1: Yeah, 18 total days of camp, and we had a chance to listen to some of Brett Arcee's thoughts earlier in the first hour, safeties coach for the U of A. Obviously struggles replacing those three NFL guys who are now like gone from the roster, but really excited with that room. And on the other side of this break, we're going to get the thoughts of Brian Peterson and what he's seen from the Arizona fall camp and what his observations are with this next generation of Arizona Wildcats. 848-1290 if you'd like to get on the show. Got it. Brian Peterson coming up next. But first, Cricket, as always, getting you home on the fives with your traffic and your weather.
4: From the Wildcats Radio 1290 Traffic Center. Big collision occurred on the westbound side of I-10 approaching Valencia. The westbound side of I-10 approaching Valencia. Travel there closed. We've got crews trying to clear that crash. Wrecker on site. Slowdowns for mostly westbound I-10 approaching Valencia, some eastbound I-10 slowing. Other collisions, La Cañada and Lambert Lane, Sarita Road and Rancho Sarita Boulevard, Harrison south of Snyder, Aviation Parkway closed, Country Club to Keno, probably through tomorrow morning around 6 for some urgent unexpected repairs. Severe thunderstorm warning until 4:30, lows near 80, 103 tomorrow, and 102 now. And I'm Cricket with your Wildcats Radio 1290 traffic and weather together.
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1: Third and 7, Arizona. Fafita back to throw with some time. Waits, goes to the back of the end zone. Got a man open. It is caught. Touchdown, Arizona. Geno Richardson, the freshman, hauls it in. And the Wildcats can open up a 2-score lead.
2: Yes. Richardson on a crossing route in the back of the end zone. Noah Fafita drops an absolute dime in the back of the end zone, and Arizona again rips that momentum right away.
3: Noah Fafita touchdown last year to freshman Geo Richardson. That was the touchdown that broke the all-time record for Arizona Wildcats football for quarterbacks. Been talking a lot about fall camp and love to get the thoughts of our next guest, frequent contributor here to DK on the Sports Tip, Brian Peterson from AZ Desert Swarm joins us. Brian, I know we haven't had you on, and since we talked about the March run for the men's basketball team, you've been out at all these practices. What's your first blush takeaway? What's your first takeaway that you've seen from this new group of Arizona football players ready for the 26-27 season?
4: Well, yeah, thanks for having me back. I think my first impression, especially right at the beginning, those first few practices, is that despite all these new players, it didn't feel like a team that was kind of starting from scratch. They had enough returners, plus most of these newcomers were here in March for spring ball, March and April, that they kind of hit the ground running at the beginning of training camp and were doing install like right at the start rather than kind of figuring out who fits best elsewhere. They're still doing plenty of rotations, whether that be at running back, receiver, all around the defense, to give everybody the opportunity to have reps with each other. But I think that also kind of speaks to the overall depth that this team has. I don't see them being super thin in any sort of area. And especially like the offensive line was such a big question mark at this point last year because of the uncertainties, and it looks really good. This team looks solid and looks like they will be firing on all cylinders right at the beginning.
3: Yeah, I mean, having back so many veterans who obviously played in Coach Brennan's system prior, but having the two coordinators back who installed their systems just last season hit the ground running a little bit faster this year. As far as some of those new additions, maybe that some of the listeners and fans might not know their names quite yet because they haven't made any big plays in Casino del Sol Stadium. Any of the newcomers to the team this year, some of the transfers or freshmen who have stood out to you?
4: Well, among the freshmen, wide receivers R.J. Mosley and Jet Smith are both going to be names that are going to be big here, if not this year, in the future. Jet is probably going to be the punt returner, and that could be a really great role for him to have. And Mosley is a big receiver who, once he figures everything out, is going to be a great target both for Fafita and for whoever the quarterback is in the future. So those guys have really been impressive as far as the freshmen. On the transfer side, I mean, you do have some spots you have to fill in defense, especially in the secondary, and that's where you're probably going to see at the cornerback and safety positions a lot of the new players. And the one that has stood out the most, which it wasn't surprising to me, is a safety from Nebraska named Malcolm Hartsog. He's tiny. He's nowhere near the size that you had in Genesis Smith or Dalton Johnson or Traden Stooks last year, but he makes up for it, and just he's got this bulldog mentality. I think that's kind of a nickname for him, and he's really been impressive out there. The entire secondary, with the exception of Gavin Hunter and Javion Cole, is basically new, and that group should be really, really fun to watch and see what can come from that group.
5: Now, Brian, this is David Amata here, and I imagine with training camp right now, it's still a do not touch the quarterback rule going on with Brennan's team right now. And that always, I felt, has been a big problem in charge to see where exactly is the defensive line in terms of their development right now. But if you had to take a guess, is the defensive line ready to go ahead and provide that extra pressure? Because everybody's looking at the defensive backs this season, but everyone knows a defensive back's best friend is a strong front four that can put the pressure on. Has there been a lot of signs that this is going to be a front four that's going to be a crew that's going to cause a lot of havoc for quarterbacks and backfields this season for the University of Arizona?
4: I think so, and it may not necessarily involve getting the quarterback down. It could be more just forcing them to speed everything up as far as what they're doing. When they're going through these practice reps and doing these 11-on-11s and stuff like that, there's times where if this were a real play, Fifita would get hit, he'd get knocked down, the play would be over. But they're continuing through these plays, and the defensive linemen, linebackers, whatever, know, you know, not to hit the quarterback. So there's times where you can see there was probably going to be a sack that they want to play it through. And you're seeing that even though this is an experienced offensive line, the defensive players are still finding their way to get through. And when you have someone like Trey Smith back, as well as Maize Pesse back, those two have been were so effective last year, especially Pesse when he came on as a freshman over the course of the season. I don't see that there being somebody with this group that's going to have 10 sacks, but it's just a matter of if they can make the pocket smaller and just cause enough disruption that forces a bad throw or forces somebody to get flushed out of there. Arizona got better with that as the season went on last year when they had early on, they had quarterbacks that were running on them, whether that be Bo Bachmeier or Connor Wegman at Houston, and they started to figure that out as the season went on and really mess with quarterbacks. So while they may not have a big stat number guy, I think that group can be much more effective this year.
3: Brian Peterson from Arizona Desert Swarm joining us here on DK on the Sports Tip, talking some Arizona Wildcats football. The running back room, also, from all intents and purposes, we've heard is very deep as well. Any standouts from that side that you've seen so far through these first couple of weeks of practice?
4: Excuse me, on the offensive side?
3: Yeah, on the offensive side in the running backs room, we know, like, the wide receiver is all we've talked about, you know, for the past couple of months is how stacked the wide receiver room might be. But more recently, we've heard a lot of buzz about how there's quite a few running backs who could be making some noise this year for the Cats.
4: Well, yeah, that group already was probably going to be pretty solid. And then when they were able to get back Ishmati with this 5-5 thing, assuming that the lawsuits don't get changed.
3: Well, there was news about that just today, right? There was news came out today that 16 players who actually contributed to NFL fall camps this last few weeks have been granted potential stays to come back to college. So a lot of moving pieces there. But obviously with the news of Ishmael Mahdi coming back is such a big get for the University of Arizona football team.
4: Oh, certainly, I believe he's second or third among players actively in college football at the FBS level in terms of offensive snaps at running back. So all that experience there, and it's shown when he showed up in that second week of practice, you know, he might have been a little out of shape. He's opened up a barbecue place and he thought football was over, but the practice I was at yesterday, he was dipping and diving through the defense and looked just like the guy from last year. When you combine that with Kedrick Riseno looks a lot bigger and stronger this year to be a physical force. And he was the guy that scored 9 times on the ground last year to the point that we were calling the red zone the Ked zone with how effective he was in there. Quincy Craig is a very shifty guy who can do so much in the open field. They added a guy in Antoine Roberts from Marshall who might be a secret weapon when it comes to being able to like catch passes out of the flat and show speed for a guy who's over 200 pounds. And then we still have the two sophomores in Cornelius Warren and Wesley Yarbrough, who've both shown great strides both in the spring and in the summer, to where you could easily see Arizona rotating through 5 or 6 running backs in a game. And I just wrote about this the other day that's kind of how college football has become. There were, I think, maybe 30 players in college football last year who carried the ball 200 times in a 12 to 16 game season. And that was like 70, 10 years ago. And only one guy went over 300 carries for the entire season. Arizona's leading rusher, Mahdi, last year averaged just over 10 carries a game. So you need depth at that position. And not just from the health standpoint, but also making it so that defenses can't key on a particular style. That if you keep rotating these in, they don't know what kind of plays you're going to do.
3: Yeah, and I mean, I think that running back by committee is more common because there are a lot of teams are playing so much faster and it's easy to keep fresh legs. And as far as Ishmael Mahdi is concerned, I mean, when you own a barbecue joint, you do need to sample the ribs every once in a while because it's part of the job. So coming in a couple pounds after not knowing that he was going to play until a couple of weeks ago, that's just, you know, par for the course.
5: Now, Brian, one thing about the offense that I've always been kind of intrigued about for this upcoming season, last year we didn't see a lot of production from the tight end position. We didn't have the injury to Tyler Powell very early on, and we're very glad to see him back on the field. but you've got a lot of young talent coming in there and a lot of transfer talent. You had Cole Rusk, you have Shane King coming in. What's the tight end room look like, and is that going to be something that adds another dimension to Noah Fifita's passing game? Because we saw a lot of outside and deep passes. Is that middle of the field going to be something that Noah Fifita is going to take advantage of with the number of bodies he's got now in the tight end room?
4: You would hope so, and I think that that was part of the plan with Tyler Powell last year, and he unfortunately gets hurt on the first offensive play of the game. And then you had a guy like Sam Olsen, who was a dependable one, but he didn't really have a lot of speed. And Cameron Barmore started to come on later in the season as a guy who was essentially converted from a receiver into the tight end position. Now they've got a group that these are guys who have been playing tight end for a while, especially the top transfer in Cole Rusk from Illinois. This is his sixth year, and he has shown production when he has stayed healthy. He's had some bumps and bruises here in camp as well. You know, all these guys are, I mean, I don't want to say they're old, but they're all been banged around for so many years that, you know, they've got their injuries. But he has been really impressive when I've seen him, because he's big, and he seems like just like a really big wide receiver, somebody that if they could spread him out. You know, we got so lucky a few years ago with the hidden gem in Tanner McLaughlin that you keep thinking they're going to find another guy like that. And it's such a hard position to be able to recruit, because the tight end in college, or excuse me, in high school, is not really a position where it's part of offenses. So you're usually finding guys who were playing receiver who now, you know, their first priority is blocking on the edges for the run and then the pass. And then the receiving is the second part. So they're still going to have the priority on making sure that these guys can block and have the footwork and all that. But then having those outlets, there will be some design plays for Rusk and for King and probably for Powell as well.
3: Yeah, they talked about that offense, obviously, coming from San Jose, being they have like 10 straight tight ends, I think, in the on all-league team. So tight end featured in that offense, obviously. Brian Peterson joining us from Arizona Desert Swarm, leading into the first game versus Dragon Ball's Northern Arizona Lumberjacks on the 5th, 6:30 p.m. Brian, before we let you go, any thoughts on this morning's Lithuania B-team contest with the men's basketball team?
4: I mean, I'm not really that surprised that they looked the way they did, considering this is a young team, first time playing any sort of real competition. Who knows what last year's team would have been like had they been playing professionals in Europe with a couple freshmen in the starting lineup and a lot of new players to the program, not to mention the fact that two projected starters, or at least one projected starter in Randall, RJ Godfrey, was not available. I mean, it looked like a team that had only been practicing for a little while and hadn't really had an opportunity to play a game. And Tommy Lloyd has been saying, like, they're probably going to get whooped in all three of these games, but now they have something to build off of, and that the trip wasn't so much about the basketball as it was about getting these guys who they brought from all parts of the world together to, you know, experience something as a group and build on that culture.
3: So that pink
4: anybody
3: suit.
4: Who's overreacting to this game is clearly just like in need of something to be upset about.
3: Yeah, if you're overreacting to the game, just listen to Coach Lloyd's comments after the game, in which he said they had not practiced with any referees leading up until this game this morning. So that FIBA style of those, you know, ticky-tack calls that you might not see in a college basketball game in modern times, that I think out of the gate, down 30-19 there in the first quarter, I think the refereeing definitely was something that they weren't quite prepared for.
4: Yeah. And again, it's practice. It's like getting, you know, just trying to go the live bullets against somebody else so that you've got something on tape. I mean, they're not going to be seeing teams like this in college that play like this, because this is an international style. So this is more about just seeing how they handle all these weirdness and who really steps up. And again, it's not the full team.
3: Brian Peterson from Arizona Desert Swarm joining us. Thank you so much. I really appreciate it. Every time that you get a chance to come on, we always, and our listeners always appreciate it when you give us your insights into the Arizona programs and everything that you've seen out there in the football practices. Really appreciate you taking the time, Brian.
4: No problem. Thanks for having me, guys.
3: Brian Peterson, check him out. Arizona Desert Swarm. They do such great work over there. Daily coverage of your Arizona Wildcats. On the other side of this, we're going to have a chance to talk with Julie Hargrove. Had a big jersey retirement ceremony last weekend for the Phoenix Mercury. Diana Taurasi, you might have heard of her. She had her jersey. She went to the Walk of Fame, had her the street renamed outside to reflect her total points. Mm-hmm. Julie Hargrove knows all about that. Spent a lot of time up there with the Mercury as assistant coach. We'll get her thoughts on that retirement ceremony when we come back on the other side. But first, as always, Cricket gets you home on the fives with your traffic and your weather.
6: From the Wildcats Radio 1290 Traffic Center. We've got that big collision that occurred I-10 westbound approaching Valencia. Westbound side of I-10 closed as you approach Valencia. Heavy backups for westbound I-10 approaching Valencia. Some eastbound I-10 slowing. Aviation Parkway closed between Keno and Country Club for unexpected urgent repairs. Might reopen by tomorrow morning. Crashes reported at 22nd Street and Country Club. Harrison, south of Snyder, La Cañada and Naranja, and also Sarita Road and Rancho Sarita Boulevard. Severe thunderstorm warning in effect. Lows near 80, 103 tomorrow and 102 now. And I'm Cricket with your Wildcats Radio 1290 traffic and weather together.
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11: 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For the second night in a row, Pete Crow Armstrong led off the game with a home run for the Cubs. He became the first player in MLB history with two leadoff home runs and a walk-off home run in a two-game span. PCA is certainly making his case for MVP over the Dodgers' Shohei Ohtani, who hit a home run himself last night. I'm Adam Abdallah.
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1: 6 foot guard from UConn, number 3, the greatest of all time, Diana Taurasi.
2: In case you missed it, that was the introduction last Sunday when Diana Taurasi jersey was retired and they renamed the street outside to reflect her actual point total once she finished her career, 20-year career plus career with the Phoenix Mercury. And nobody knows better to talk about that and the jersey retirement than Coach Julie Hargrove, who joins us on the program, DK on the Sports Tip. Coach Hargrove, I know that you spent a lot of time with Diana Taurasi up there in Phoenix with the Mercury, won 3 titles. What was that like to sit there in the building and watch that event go down with all those great people around to celebrate DT in that moment?
3: Yeah, it was a great evening and obviously well deserved. She's the greatest of all time, so you know, just happy to see her and for her to get that honor was amazing, and it was a great night.
2: Now I'm curious because I got 5 older sisters, so I know better than to talk about women's ages, but I know that you and DT are about the same age. So what's that dynamic like when you're a coach and you have a peer who isn't too different?

0: different from you age wise. I mean, how's that dynamic work when I, you know, I'm sure that you're learning from DT as well as teaching her some things yourself.
1: Yeah, no, we're about 2 years apart, so I'm older by two, and we actually recruited her at the University of Arizona. So Dee and I go way back from our college days, and then obviously got to coach with her starting in 2005. I joined the Phoenix Mercury. So yeah, even with the 2 years difference, you know, I learned a lot from Dee. Obviously, you know, expectations were high. We're at the very bottom with the Phoenix Mercury. We weren't making playoffs when I joined the coaching staff there, but it's just, you know, coaching's coaching. It's, you know, I wanted to hold her accountable. I knew she was a great player, but, you know, our goal was to win championships with the Phoenix Mercury. So I just made sure I was there for her, you know, with, if she needed me to come into the gym and rebound for her or whatever she needed, I was therefore, but also wanted to coach her and get the most out of her as well. But then we built a good friendship as well, you know, through the years of coaching her. So, I mean, it was one of the best experiences and, you know, kind of got to coach her for 18 out of her 20 seasons. So it was a pretty unbelievable run. And just to watch all the hard work she put in and the time that she put into the WNBA, you know, it's just amazing how much the league has grown. And, you know, a lot of it is due to what she's done for the game.
0: Now, unfortunately, David Kelly couldn't be here today, but I do want to ask a question on his behalf because we did play a good portion of her speech the other night. And David Kelly on the air hadn't heard it. He was hearing it for the first time. He cracked up at least four or five times. And after the fact, talked about how he did not know the two drink minimum, how funny Diana Taurasi was. Now, from your experience being around her for those 18 years, is that because we know her as that fierce competitor, that no nonsense, I'm going to do whatever it takes to win. But as far as some of that humor, I would imagine you see a little bit more of that off the court behind the scenes.
1: Yeah, and she's very quick, too. Like, you really have to be on your toes around Diana. She's really quick at those comebacks right at you. So, and she is a funny person. So, you know, with her speech, how she could just ramble on. And, you know, she's such a good public speaker. But she always gets her digs here and there. She's pretty funny and a great personality.
0: Talking to Coach Julie Hargrove about the Diana Taurasi retirement, jersey retirement ceremony that took place last Sunday with the Phoenix Mercury here on Wildcats Radio 1290. The WNBA as a whole, I mean, the amount of exposure they've gotten these last two or three seasons, you can point to Caitlin Clark, you can point to, you know, Angel Reese, some of the newer players, but we all know, you know, some of the people who laid the foundation for what a lot of the exposure that the modern players are getting. And to me, Diana Taurasi has to be chief among them because it was always about winning. And I'm sure you have a great story behind the scenes of one of those playoff runs where just that sheer will from Diana Taurasi. So if you wouldn't mind, Coach Hargrove, telling us a story about maybe one of those runs to those three championships where DT just refused to lose and made sure that her teammates understood that they were going to do whatever it took to get that title.
1: Yeah. Yeah, and, you know, like in 2007, we weren't, you know, we had Coach Westhead as our coach. You know, it was, we didn't make playoffs the year before in 2006. We didn't make it. We ended up tying and not making. It was like a three-way tie or a four-way tie, and we didn't get it. And then the next year, you know, we put a lot of work in, and we're running the same system under Coach Westhead and, you know, made an unbelievable run. And it was, you know, with her, I mean, every day Diana would bring it. I mean, in practice, like, it was intense every single day. For her whole entire career, not just championship seasons. Whenever she stepped on the court, practice or game, she gave it her all. And she expected greatness out of everybody and made everybody great around her. Not only her teammates, but also us as coaches. She just had a high standard, and just her presence and how she played and how she carried herself made everybody, you know, kind of follow suit. And every day it was intense, and like every second mattered on the court. Like, let's not waste this practice. So throughout her whole entire career, she was like that. But like 2007, winning the first one on the road in Detroit, you know, it was just something special. And she put all of us on her back and, you know, carried us through that whole entire season, holding everybody accountable and, you know, doing whatever it took to win. And, you know, she always wanted the ball in her hands. If it was a last second shot or, you know, whatever it was, Diana wanted the ball, or, you know, and it was either for the shot or to pass it to a teammate for, to hit the game winner. So, Dee's just a special player, and, you know, she has that will to win, and she'll do anything it takes to win.
2: Coach Hargrove, this is David Amata here. And I want to just say, first and foremost, thank you for helping be an assistant coach with the Phoenix Mercury and helping bring some championships to Phoenix. As a Suns fan, I just want to see a basketball championship. The Mercury did that multiple times during your tenure there with the Mercury. So thank you for that. But also, I want to say welcome back to the city of Tucson. It's been a long time for you before you came back here to wear the Block A once again. How has it been? I believe you were hired back in April, I believe.
1: Yeah, so I'm going into my second year at the University of Arizona.
2: Oh, okay. Wonderful. Well, hey, how's it been now? You've got a full year back here in Tucson as a coach, wearing the Block A as a member of Becky Burke's squad. How's it been now having that full year back in Tucson? Any memories that came rushing back once you finally got yourself settled back here in town?
1: Yeah, no, it's, you know, it's kind of that full circle moment, you know, being back, you know, grew up in McHale Center with my grandfather, Lute Olson, coaching on the men's side. And then I ended up, you know, going to college and playing for Coach Bombancini on the women's. And then, yeah, I was gone 20 years, you know, coaching mostly with the Mercury. And so to come back and, you know, it's just a special place and just brings back a lot of memories, you know, with my grandfather there and, you know, my grandparents' names on the court and then walking the men's hallway, you know, seeing all the from the 97 championship stuff. And, you know, so it's definitely a full circle moment. I kind of pinch myself every day that I'm, you know, the luckiest person to be able to drive down the hill and go to, you know, McHale Center every single day. And coach for the University of Arizona. So it's been awesome. I'm so glad to be back, and I know we're building something special here in Tucson.
0: Talking to Arizona basketball legend Julie Hargrove here on Wildcats Radio 1290, talking about the Diana Taurasi jersey retirement. I would be remiss if I didn't ask you, because we do know that the record for women's high school basketball for most points in a career fell last season. And how did that make you feel to see America Cazares put up those 2,932 points? I know that, you know, it had been a minute, and we all know how famous you were when you were putting up all those buckets there at Catalina Foothills. But over there at Pueblo, America Cazares does some things last year, getting to that 2,900 point mark. How was that? How was that from you, from your perspective?
1: You know, it was one of the, you know, it was, you know, records are meant to be broken. So super happy for her and well deserved. You know, it was like, I think it was going to be broken a couple times throughout the last couple of years and then finally got broken by her this last year. But, you know, I held the record for a pretty long time. So happy for her to get the record. And, you know, she's had an unbelievable high school career, and I wish her the best. I know she's going over to Pima to play over there. So happy for her.
0: Yeah, it's so funny. I thought that record might last forever. I grew up right next to Catalina Foothills, and I graduated from high school the year before it opened. So I probably would have been a classmate of yours had a Catalina Foothills opened a year prior to that. Talking to Arizona Wildcats women's basketball coach Julie Hargrove, real quick, I've seen chief of staff, I've seen director of player development. How many hats do you actually wear, and do you have any extra time in the day? Because it seems like you're doing a whole lot over there.
1: Yeah, no, you know, I'm very grateful and thankful that Coach Burke trusts me, and she's given me a lot. So I love doing the player development piece. I love being on the court, making these players better. That's where I want to be, is on the court coaching, but she's also given me more of the chief of staff role. So doing some more operational stuff, doing some more, you know, kind of behind the scenes things as well. So just getting to learn a lot, you know, more versatile in everything I can do. So happy to learn, happy to help in whatever way Coach Burke needs me. But ultimately, my favorite thing is being on the court and coaching these unbelievable players.
0: Yeah, nobody better to give a little bit of insight into what Arizona basketball is all about and what Tucson's all about. Coach Hargrove, we really appreciate you taking the time to join us today on the show.
1: Yeah, well, thanks for having me. I appreciate it, you guys. Thanks.
0: Julie Hargrove, she is a assistant coach of the University of Arizona women's basketball team, longtime coach of Diana Taurasi, whose jersey was just retired, and one of the most famous basketball players in Tucson history, Arizona history. Look it up. Julie Brazzi is what we knew her as when I was she's probably Dragon Ball, I think, a couple years younger than I am. But everybody knew from the Coach Olson basketball camps down to the numbers being put up at Catalina Foothills. What a baller. She was amazing. She is amazing. And I'm sure all those student athletes over there on campus are going to have a great time learning the ins and outs of what the game of basketball is all about from coach over there at the U of A. 848-1290, if you'd like to get in the show. On the other side, we'll dive into those last two interviews that we just did. But before that, Dragon Ball, as always, has everything going on in sports in Arizona and sports around the world.
2: And a big thank you to Coach Hargrove, a Pima County Hall of Famer, Pima County Athletic Hall of Famer there. So just a quick reminder, Arizona men's basketball have had their battle against the Lithuanian B team this morning. The team struggled on the boards in a 99-88 loss overseas, but Lithuania also kept the Arizona men from finding their touch early, with Arizona only scoring 37 points at halftime of that contest. Ivan Kachankov led the squad with 25 points on efficient shooting, but the team did not see RJ Godfrey in the contest, while Mateus Krivas only saw 11 minutes on the floor. Freshman Caleb Holt and Cameron Holmes joined Krivas, Kachankov, and sophomore North Carolina transfer Derek Dixon in the starting lineup of that exhibition game, which they will have another one again tomorrow as well. And the series against the Red Sox was proving to be a bad bump in the road for Arizona Diamondbacks. They could not quell the Boston bats, including Adley Rutschman managing to get his first homer as a Red Sox since his arrival at the trade deadline.
3: One down, the 0-2. High drive, way down the line. Oh, yeah. Is it going to be fair? It is! It's gone! And we are tied up. Adley with his first blast as a member of the Red Sox.
4: Fly tonight.
5: Well, Merrill Kelly threw the same pitch three times in a row. Four-seam fastball, about four.
2: Again, that was Arizona losing in the second game of that series, but they did come back today thanks to Nolan Arenado's broken bat bloop in the 10th, managing to go ahead and get the win over the Red Sox to avoid the sweep out there in Boston. And some more devastating injury news around training camps in the NFL. Los Angeles Chargers center Tyler Beatas was carted off the field on Tuesday after it was confirmed he damaged his ACL with additional injuries to his left knee, making him now indefinitely out the rest of the season. Texans wide receiver room got thinner today as well. Jaden Higgins officially tore his ACL after an injury that again occurred on Tuesday. All these injuries during joint practices. It was against the Raiders for Jaden Higgins. Beatas suffered his injury in joint practice with the 49ers. And finally, Saints running back Alvin Kamara now ruled out at least a month after spraining his MCL in a joint practice with the Cowboys on Tuesday. I'm Dragon Ball with your 2020 Sports Update on Wildcats Radio 1290.
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9: From the Wildcats Radio 1290 Traffic Center. With the eastbound lanes, eastbound Aviation Parkway between Country Club and Keno will probably remain closed until about midnight tonight for some urgent repairs. I-10 near Valencia, big collision occurred. The westbound side of I-10, westbound I-10 approaching Valencia, closed, and there are heavy, heavy backups. We've got other collisions, Sarita Road and Rancho Sarita Boulevard, Harrison south of Snyder, 22nd Street and Country Club. Park Avenue south of Ahoway was a vehicle fire. And for your weather, severe thunderstorm warning until 5:30 this afternoon, lows near 80, 103 tomorrow, 103 now. And I'm Cricket with your Wildcats Radio 1290 traffic and weather together.
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1: 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If you'd like to call and join the show, talk about last couple segments. Did two interviews, Brian Peterson from Arizona Desert Swarm, AZ Desert Swarm. Really thankful that he had the time to join us, fill us in on what he's seen from Arizona football camp, from this morning's men's basketball game versus the Lithuania B team. And obviously, just now talking to Coach Julie Hargrove, really great insights into what it was like to be around Dino Taurasi for 16 years up in Phoenix. Great retirement ceremony last Sunday. Highly recommend you take the time to go and watch some of that because it was really heartfelt. Had a lot of really special moments between family members of Dino Taurasi and obviously all the players that she played with that were available and able to be in the building. Mm-hmm. And